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7: 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Past couple of weeks haven't been the best for the Yankees, and that trend continued Sunday.
8: Ground ball, base hit up the middle. That's going to score Kiesel. Austin Martin being waved around. He'll score. Two in here in the top of the fifth, and the Twins now lead 4-0.
7: Treasure Island Baseball Network. Twins wind up winning it 6-1, their first series win in New York since 2014. As for the Yankees, 1-9 over their last 10 games, worst record in baseball over that span. Manager Aaron Boone.
9: Losing sucks. So, anytime you go through a 10-day stretch like we're in right now, we haven't hit much, we haven't played well, we haven't pitched our best. All of that adds up, and, that's why wins are precious in this league and hard to come by. And, we got to find a way to turn it around and, get rid of the excuses of this guy's out, that guy's out. Like, other teams deal with that. It's part of the long season, so we got capable people of going out there and helping us win. But we got to put it together as a group.
7: Boone mentioned the lack of hitting. 49 hits over the last 10 games, tied for their fewest with any 10-game span in a season in franchise history. Sixth game with 5 hits or fewer since June 25th. Through June 24th, Yankees had a 3-game lead over Tampa Bay in the American League East. They're now 4 games behind the Rays, although Yankees did get a little help from the Astros on Sunday.
10: The 1-0. And that's hit high in the air and deep to left center field. Back is Mesa looking up. See you later! Off the community leader signs for Isak Paredes. His 12th of the season. 2-0 Houston.
7: KBME 790 AM. Astros with that 2-0 win over the Rays. Their 7th shutout win, which trails the Yankees and Rangers for most in the American League. Astros get the win. Rays first series loss since mid-June. 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
12: All right, we got a lot to get to in Upon Further Review, so I don't want to waste a whole lot of time with pomp and circumstance. This is Unsportsmanlike on ESPN Radio and ESPNU. She is the first lady of Unsportsmanlike, Michelle Smallman. He is the Ocho, Evan Cohen, well-rested, well-tanned, fresh off vacation in Vegas East. And I am the resident Super Bowl champ. Let's get to it, Javonte.
11: Number three.
12: Flo Balogun's red card one-game suspension is overturned by FIFA, making him eligible for the round of 16 match against Belgium. U.S. Soccer made an official complaint to FIFA, but the White House also confirmed that U.S. President Donald Trump called his FIFA counterpart and asked for the decision to be reviewed. President Trump posted a thank you on social media to FIFA for, quote, doing what was right in reversing a great injustice, end quote. Balogun was the 12th player to receive a red card at this World Cup. All the others either served a suspension at the tournament or, because their team was eliminated, will do so in their next competition. The waffle makers are clearly upset. Soccer purists feel some kind of way, even though the Balogun red card being overturned was clearly the right thing to do. But the road to hell is paved in good intentions, and here's my issue. Why is there no appeals process for red cards at the World Cup? No process, no hearing, just carte blanche level of discretion by FIFA with no real explanation. Damn near every other sport has due process for an athlete who has an impending suspension. High past time that FIFA instate an official review process that provides transparency and accountability for all involved.
4: So

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6: 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And CC just had a Upon Further Review where he mentioned an NFL Network conversation that occurred over the weekend where there are 7 teams in and around the NFL that have never had a regular season MVP, and which one would be most likely to actually end that drought. And I said Philadelphia with Jalen Hurts. Smalls, you brought up Houston with C.J. Stroud. CC, you were saying the Saints.
7: Tyler Shuck.
6: I thought Breeze never won an MVP, now that I'm thinking about it.
8: No.
6: Wow. Mm.
8: His best season down there, he was first team AP All-Pro.
6: Got it.
8: But LaDainian Tomlinson had 33 touchdowns, and he won the MVP.
6: Mm. So you think the Saints could be that team that has the MVP this year?
8: Yes.
6: Amongst those 7, which, again, list off those 7 so we can make sure people are aware of that.
8: Okay, just to run through the 7 one more time, we have Evan Cohen, the Philadelphia Eagles, the Tampa Bay Bucks, the New York Jets, the Arizona Cardinals, Houston Texans, Jacksonville Jaguars, and the New Orleans Saints.
7: They would be going from worst to first in the division, finished 6-11 last season. But correct. Do you think the quality of competition in the division could potentially work against Tyler Shuck? Because we always say the NFC South, kind of a toss-up. Does anybody want to win in the division? I mean, last year the Carolina Panthers won it with an 8-9 season.
8: Yeah, not great.
7: Not great.
6: I'm amazed that that's the thing we're reacting to off of your Upon Further Review, that somehow the Tyler Shuck is the thing that pops out there.
8: I make the case?
7: Yeah, let's hear it.
8: First of all, he's not a typical second-year player. The guy's 26 years old.
7: Right.
8: 26 years old, so there's that. He played in high school against Brock Purdy. So if that gives you any indicator in terms of the maturation of the player, I think we can put a little bit of accelerant on it in terms of what we can expect from him going into year two, as opposed to the typical leap we see for rookies that are 22, 23 years old going into their age 24, 25 season. Then you have the fact that Tyler Shuck finished last year with a winning record. And in the second half of last year, so from weeks 10 on, you're talking about somebody that was top 10 in wins, top 10 in passer rating. So this guy has shown that he's gotten better throughout the course of the season. And he only had, two starts prior to week 10? So when he took over the full-time reins in the second half of last year, you saw all of those physical traits come out to the forefront. Then you also factor in the New Orleans Saints taking a wide receiver with a top 10 pick to help him out, pairing him with Chris Olave. They signed Travis Etienne in free agency. They've got Alvin Kamara still down there. They've got a slew of first-round picks along that offensive line. It's teed up for Tyler Shuck to have a huge season. And, of course, the NFC South is the lowest of bars to clear, with all of those teams having significant questions. So I do think there's a natural opportunity for Tyler Shuck to rise to the top in that division from an individual productivity standpoint, but also from a team success standpoint. Because if you think back to where the New Orleans Saints were a year ago, we were questioning whether or not anybody would want to take that job when they had a vacancy as their head coach. And now we're looking at the New Orleans Saints, and we're talking about the job that Kellen Moore did, his name being included in Coach of the Year conversations, even though he was on a 6-win team. But then also we're talking about a quarterback that wasn't a first-round pick having an opportunity to win the majority of the games that he started this season, and him starting the majority of the games for the team this season. So I do think that Tyler Shuck has it teed up for him in a very unique way that we don't see a lot of second-year quarterbacks have.
6: All right, I'd like to make an announcement, ladies and gentlemen. We each, on our show, have our own individual NFL teams that we root for. Smalls roots for the Green Bay Packers.
7: Indeed.
6: I root for the New England Patriots. Mm-hmm. CC roots for the three teams that paid him: the Giants, the Ravens, and the Cowboys.
8: But remember this, Evan Cohen.
6: Yes.
8: Last year, there was another team that I rooted for before the start of the season. And people said I was crazy. But I said the Carolina Panthers could win the division.
6: Okay. Let me get to the announcement, though. This is important.
8: Okay. All right.
6: The announcement I'd like to make, and I've consulted no one on this.
7: Oh, great.
6: The announcement I would like to make is, as of today, July 6th, 2026, at 6:52 a.m. Eastern Time, the New Orleans Saints have become the adopted team of Unsportsmanlike.
7: How so?
6: Well, I picked them to win the division this year during the season last year.
7: Yeah, you did do that.
6: CeCe just did not. He did not pick Tyler Shuck to win MVP. What he said is the storylines and the numbers are there for that hypothetical to happen. You have fought off neither of those two, Smalls. So, as a result,
7: I also said in my power rankings of things I was thinking about during Pilates,
6: yes,
7: that number one was, could Tyler Shuck be the big X factor in the NFC South? The number one thing I was thinking about in Pilates.
6: That's right. So, the New Orleans Saints are not in direct, exact competition with the Packers, nor are they with the Patriots, nor are they with the Giants, the Ravens, or the Cowboys. Okay? So, what can we come together on? They're not, by the way, not with the Eagles, not with the Lions, and not with the Giants. None of the people on this show. The New Orleans Saints are not in direct competition with them. So as a show, I think we are now adopting the New Orleans Saints as the team of the show, which means Kellen Moore, you will be on soon. Tyler Shuck, you will be on soon. Mm. And maybe you'll have us to a game. Just throwing this out there.
7: Ooh, we'd love to go down in New Orleans.
6: I believe that this is now an official announcement. Are we in agreement?
7: CeCe, I co-sign on that. What say you?
8: I'm okay with that.
7: Yes.
6: Can I go even further? Their entire offensive line are basically first-round picks. We love that.
7: We do love that.
6: Character players. Cameron Jordan, character guy, right? Big-time character guy on that team. We like that. I'm just saying they have a lot of the things that we like with this team. It's in direct conflict with none of our teams. New Orleans Saints, the official team of Unsportsmanlike.
9: Do we all have to agree on that?
7: Wait, you're not down with it?
9: The three of us back here all went, nah, we're good.
6: Why is that?
9: Because it's the Saints. I think, how long ago was it, Canty, where you said that they were completely irrelevant in football?
6: Well, we just made them relevant.
8: A year ago?
6: They're back now. Our adoption of them makes them relevant.
10: You're welcome, Saints.
6: That's right.
7: I love New Orleans.
8: I mean, last year, I guess Drake May finished second in MVP voting. And we said at the end of his rookie year, because of the way that he finished, a lot of people felt good about him coming into this year.
7: Yeah.
8: New coach in Mike Vrabel, the things that they were doing around him. Even though he didn't have a dominant number one receiver, he did have Steph Diggs. We said that he could take a leap, and he did. I feel a lot of those same vibes around Tyler Shuck, minus being a top three draft pick. But it's not off the board that we see quarterbacks in their second or third year get in the mix when it comes to the MVP conversation. And I think that we have the potential for Tyler Shuck to enter the chat this year.
6: Welcome aboard, Saints. Welcome aboard. We're on board. We're on board with you. Coming up, Flo's playing. We're on Sportsmanlike.
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10: We will look back on a very, very busy sports weekend, the latest in NBA free agency. Where will LeBron James play for his 24th season? Walker Kessler is a member of the Lakers. Jazz have made some additions. We'll do some NBA offseason with Tim McMahon from ESPN. NBA Summer League featuring the Utah Jazz and other teams. How did Darren Peterson look at the Huntsman Center? The U.S. men's national team play another knockout game, this one against Belgium without Flo Balogun. We'll have a lot to do. Have an excellent July 4th weekend.
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7: Make sure you have a safe weekend and that you stay out of the clink, because none of us are going to bail you.
9: Who's most likely to bail out any member of the crew if they were to be sent to the clink, as Michelle put it?
7: Evan.
17: You would hear about it from now into eternity because he would just bring it up.
7: Okay, welcome to the show, Michelle and the Slammer over the holiday weekend.

0: to compete. That's the blessing and the curse of being the best. The blessing is you get paid like the best. The curse is that you have to elevate those around you oftentimes because the resources are lacking for the team to bring in help for you because you're the one gobbling them up.
1: But Smalls, Patrick Mahomes was underpaid for the better part of the last half decade in the sport. He signed a 10-year extension when he did his deal the first time. That means that the Chiefs had 10 years to prorate whatever his salaries were to keep the cap hit small. So any issue with Patrick Mahomes being paid what he's worth in terms of average annual value, any issue that would have come up, that's on the Kansas City Chiefs. The player gave you as much of a commitment as any player has given any team with the kind of leverage that he has in the history of sports. And yet the Kansas City Chiefs have somehow found a way to mismanage him to the point where they got him cut in half last year with dealing with a season-ending injury that forced him to get a knee reconstruction. I know that we want to give so much credit to the Chiefs and Brett Veach and the powers that be, Clark Hunt, the whole ownership group. We want to give them so much credit for continually putting Patrick Mahomes in situations where you can let his competitive greatness shine through, right? We called the AFC Championship game the Arrowhead Invitational, for God's sakes, because they were always in it, and they were always advancing to Super Bowls. Well, listen, if we're going to give them credit, we can also assign them blame, and they deserve a ton of it for Patrick Mahomes and what we saw last year.
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0: Championship coach in Nick Nurse and a championship executive in Bob Myers. Boy, did they get better as soon as they got rid of one guy. He has to win.
1: Hold on. Ev, you said if he goes to Cleveland, he doesn't have to win?
0: Correct.
1: That's ridiculous.
0: I don't think Small said the same thing.
2: I don't think he has to win either, CeCe.
1: No, he has to win.
2: No,
1: to win.
2: I don't think so.
1: They were just in the conference finals. And LeBron James, no matter where he's gone, there have been championship expectations. He has to win.
2: They will blame James Harden and not LeBron.
1: Okay. Oh, yeah. Listen.
0: Well, let's go there. Hold on. Let's go there.
1: Okay. Go ahead.
0: Let me ask you this then. James Harden is currently not signed. The assumption is he's not signed to make it easier for the Cavs not only to get LeBron, but hypothetically to make a trade for Bronny. What if Rich Paul, brilliant agent, and LeBron James, brilliant basketball mind, are saying, we want to go to Cleveland. We're interested in multi-years. We want to listen to Chris Canty, who says championship or bust upon arrival. But we know when Harden's there, it's going to be a bust. We need you to find a way out of that. Give him the deal he wants, but send it somewhere else. Could there be any part of that as the holdup here for LeBron James?
1: It's possible, Ed, but I will say this. When he's a true free agent and he has the pick of all of these teams, and we know money isn't going to be the driving factor, and he can cherry pick a ready-made championship contender, then there's going to be pressure on LeBron James to deliver, even if it's in his quote-unquote hometown team.
0: Understood. I think Cleveland kind of gave a wink-wink. They gave their word to James Harden. I think they'll be more than okay to break their word if it's for LeBron James. I think they'll be more than okay with that. I'll give you one other quick thing. I have a weird feeling there's more big moves to come. I don't know what they are. I keep coming back to two guys, though. I keep coming back to Kevin Durant, and I keep coming back to Anthony Davis. Not suggesting either one of them are going to be moved or not moved. Those are just the names that I keep coming back to as to, are we sure we're done? Are we sure we're done? Could there be more moves to be had with teams trying to angle to get LeBron James on their team? You bring either one of those guys into a ready-made team, he's more likely to go there. We're on Sportsmanlike, presented by Progressive Insurance.
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0: That's promo code 2PROS at DraftKings. The crown is yours. Up next, we're going to find out what the hell was going on during a long holiday weekend, and it's yours next here on FSR.
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9: Controversy at the World Cup as FIFA on Sunday suspended the red card U.S. striker Folarin Balogun received in the team's match against Bosnia-Herzegovina. President Donald Trump made a call to FIFA, asking FIFA President Gianni Infantino to review the red card. Balogun is eligible for tonight's match against Belgium. It was England surviving and coming away with a 3-2 win over Mexico in a thriller in Mexico City. Jude Bellingham gave England an early 2-0 lead before Mexico

0: battled back to make it 2-1 at half. Englishman Jarrell Kwanza was assessed a red card in the 54th minute. Down to 10 men, the English held on for the victory in regulation. Get Utah's number one sports talk delivered straight to your inbox. 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
1: Rob Gronkowski is here, everybody. 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
4: 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In Seattle yesterday, on the eve of tonight's World Cup game, the U.S. and Belgium, of course, plenty of reaction to the suspension of the U.S.'s top scorer, Fuller and Balogun, being lifted. Belgium's coach said he thought it was an April Fool's joke, not surprisingly approval from U.S. coach Mauricio Pochettino.
5: My reaction, I think, is like everyone that really loved that sport, we celebrate all that decision. We were punished enough against Bosnia-Herzegovina to play with 10 men in a decision that was complete unfair.
4: For the U.S. and Belgium tonight, it's Spain and Portugal this afternoon in Dallas. What a story. Norway's been ranked only 31st in the world, its first World Cup in 28 years. The 2-1 upset of five-time champion Brazil has them going home this early for the first time since 1990. John Stashower, Westwood One Sports.
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2: Controversy at the World Cup as FIFA on Sunday suspended the red card U.S. striker Folarin Balogun received in the team's match against Bosnia-Herzegovina. President Donald Trump made a call to FIFA, asking FIFA President Gianni Infantino to review the red card. Balogun is eligible for tonight's match against Belgium. It was England surviving and coming away with a 3-2 win over Mexico in a thriller in Mexico City. Jude Bellingham gave England an early 2-0 lead before Mexico battled back to make it 2-1 at half. Englishman Jarrell Kwanza was assessed a red card in the 54th minute. Down to 10 men, the English held on for the victory in regulation. Get Utah's number one sports talk delivered straight to your inbox. 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
1: 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They face Belgium in the round of 16. Flo Balogun is going to play. Kickoff is at 6 and it can be seen on Fox. And the Utah Jazz entertain the Memphis Grizzlies at the Huntsman Center tonight in the Salt Lake City Summer League. 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
6: I'm Brian Weber. 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In less than 15 minutes, back to the pitch. As I say, nil, attacking third, set piece, all soccer knowledge for no reason being flexed, but at least it is proper context because it's the latest, greatest match, the most significant game in the history of American soccer. Coming up tonight, 8 Eastern, with Team USA at full strength with the surprising reversal from FIFA for Lauren Balogun back on the field taking on Belgium.

0: 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We never get too far away from the NFL. After all, this is the football show of record, and Mr. Eisen remains the face of NFL Network as their first hire in 2003. And it felt like the entire football world gathered at the world's most famous arena, Madison Square Garden, on Friday night. There was even a Mike Vrabel sighting. Pretty interesting that he had to step away from day three of his team's NFL draft to focus on personal priorities, but he had time to show up for the wedding of the century. Although, if you care about all the small details, and I say this as someone who's never been married, and I realize that every detail of a wedding is monumental. Of course, Travis and Taylor had been officially married before, but this was a gala, an extravaganza. And if I'm going to cite my sources, I got this from People Magazine, and then Rich posted a beautiful shot of Mr. Eisen and his bride, Susie Suster, who you hear all the time filling in on the Rich Eisen Show. Without mentioning the words Taylor Swift, they were in the house. So that got me thinking about, after on Friday, we tried to slot where that wedding belonged amongst the pantheon, the list of the greatest events in the history of MSG. And of course, I put it behind WrestleMania 1 because I have a functioning brain and I am a fan of the squared circle, but it gives us the opportunity to spin it forward. I realize we are all now soccer maniacs, but once we get to early July, it means we're starting to crave the Shield. And when we get to tomorrow, we're officially 2 weeks away from the rookies for the Panthers and Cardinals to report. Those are the teams playing in the Hall of Fame game to kick off the preseason, and that means football is back. So, now that Travis has that ring, what are the realistic chances he's going to cap his career before he heads into broadcasting with another ring on the field? Now, even if you're a casual fan, and I don't know that the NFL has casual fans anymore, but even if perhaps you're listening to the program because you're a Taylor Swift fan and don't track the NFL that closely, you know, Taylor had a lot of heartache when she showed up at Arrowhead Stadium because now her husband's team finally hit the wall after the year before. You'll recall they had all of those tight games that somehow, some way, they pulled out wins miraculously. They finally had that bill come due, missed the playoffs for the first time since 2014. That's a unbelievably magnificent run in a league built entirely on parity. And just about every year, some team goes from worst to first to make a major reversal, as we saw with the Patriots last year when they took advantage of that easy schedule to ignite the run to the Super Bowl. So, what are realistic expectations for the Chiefs this year? Well, first, as I was posing the question about, say, LeBron joining the geriatric Warriors, what is the state of Patrick Mahomes going to be in games that matter? Because he's coming back from the torn ACL. And I want to tread lightly here because I'm not Jack LaLanne. I'm not Arnold Schwarzenegger. I was thinking about famous people from Belgium in advance of the big match against the United States tonight. I'm no Jean-Claude Van Damme. I'm not from Brussels and I don't have any muscles. So I'm not going to body shame Mahomes. But anytime you see a picture of him enjoying his best life with his shirt off, let's just say he could use a little more muscularity. He's no superstar Billy Graham back in the day. So we're talking about a guy who is not the classic physical specimen, but the only small good news in his return is we know he only runs when he has to, and he's got that uncanny ability to find a seam on third and 17 and get 17 and a quarter yards. So Let me know when we feel good about Mahomes being Mahomes again, but I'm not going to in any way say it's the death of their dynasty just because he's coming back from that serious knee injury. And because Brent Veach is an outstanding GM and the Chiefs are a very well-run organization, what do you think the motivation to get Kenneth Walker III was? Establish the ground game. They have not had a reliable lead running back for a minute. And if we're talking about the most important reasons why Seattle won it all, it was their defense one, it was Walker two, as he earned Super Bowl MVP honors. Now, the return of Kelce means even more because that receiving core, let's just be kind, has some holes to fill. And are you going to tell me that Rashee Rice is going to stay out of jail because you are what you consistently do, or be 100% as he comes back from his own knee injury? We don't know those things with clarity. The defense lost a pair of corners to the Rams, but since everybody is now a draft expert, you know, they used a top 10 pick to bolster the secondary. So all told, I see them much improved over the 6-win tally last year. I'm talking 9, 10, 11 wins, which should be good enough to win the AFC West, because if I'm asking about what is a likely outcome, is it likely that Denver is going to match 11 wins in one-score games that they achieved last year? That tied the NFL record. That ain't happening. It's called regression to the mean. Raiders will be better, but not close to contending for the playoffs. And since we crushed Lamar Jackson for his lack of postseason success, allow me to remind you, Justin Herbert now is 0-3 in playoff games and underachieved once more in that wild card loss when he was put on the field coming up against the Patriots on their way to the Super Bowl. Could be another ring in Travis's future as we get set for hour number two of the Rich Eisen Show.
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0: Happy Monday, everybody. Welcome to the Sean O'Connell Show. So happy to be back with you. Happy to be back in the U.S. of A. on a game day for the U.S. men's national team. We're extending the patriotic weekend after 4th of July fireworks shows. Hopefully you had a good family barbecue and some fun yesterday. And now we get to tack on one more day where we are all U.S. men's national team fans. We are all defenders of the decision to reverse the red card of Flo and let him play. We are at full strength against Belgium, baby. Woo! Hey, all I know is that when it's USA versus Belgium in full strength. Well, actually, I don't know much about that. I don't know that we have a long and storied rivalry as two great nations.
1: So I will say this. 2014, Belgium is the team that eliminated the U.S. in Beckerman, U.S.
0: And I'm still not over it, James.
1: Yeah, so in the round of 16, so we played Belgium in the exact same part of the tournament. You know, obviously there's one more knockout round game here, but the exact same round 12 years ago. So there's that history there. There was a friendly in March where Belgium just destroyed us 5-2.
0: Not that friendly, unfortunately.
1: Yeah, so there's not a rivalry, but there's some history between these two teams.
0: I've been thinking about it every day for the last 12 years, the last time Belgium eliminated us.
1: I mean, that was the game famously around here anyway, that Kyle Beckerman did not get in the game and lose by a goal, and a lot of us around here were saying,
0: put him in, changes things.
1: Why don't you put the captain in the game? Why don't you put the RSL captain in the game?
0: I was worried that part of the narrative in this tournament was going to be this team is struggling to score. This team is struggling for a little change of pace. This team is struggling to have somebody that's unpredictable. And so we would have all these reasons to be like griping against the omission of Diego Luna. So far, so good in the tournament. And you're certainly hopeful that that doesn't rear its ugly head tonight. But man, what a fascinating week of sports. Look, a little inside baseball here. If you're gonna go to Wimbledon, right, if you're gonna take some days off for leisurely purposes, usually 4th of July week in sports is like you're kind of safe because there's not going to be a ton of crazy stuff going on. We had a ton of crazy stuff going on this past week. I'm like, man, I'm probably phone into my own show or something. We had some fascinating results at Wimbledon. You had last night and on Saturday night, two of the most memorable soccer games that all of us bandwagon fans have been able to see for, I don't know, ever. You had these incredible dramatic storylines of Cape Verde going toe-to-toe and slugging it out with mighty Argentina, with their 40-year-old goalkeeper flashing and having some incredible moments. I think there's a couple he would like back in that game against Argentina as well. You get, of course, a controversial red card taking Flo Balogun out of the game, or so we thought. And now, Team USA, at the center of what is a controversial topic in world soccer, in FIFA football. Sepp Blatter, who is effectively like Emperor Palpatine from Star Wars, took to his social media and was just like, this is corrupt. The most corrupt official we have ever seen, maybe in any sports organization, criticizing what FIFA is doing because, of course, there's a political bent to it. And now there's all of these like different ways that you can either...
1: And because he's not involved, let's be honest about that.
0: And because nobody wrote him a big fat check.
1: Yeah.
0: Because this time there's no Qatari Sultan giving him millions and millions of dollars to look the other way on things. And of course, it's put the United States and specifically United States soccer in kind of this like defensive posture because while it's not without precedent, it is abnormal for a red card to be overturned, for the red card ruling to be suspended, and for the player who was kicked out of the last game to not have to sit out this game. Obviously, you get resets as you advance out of pool play into elimination games and so forth in World Cup soccer. But the reality of the situation is most of us, probably all of us, headed into the weekend thinking like, man, we're going to have to beat Belgium without arguably our best player in this tournament, the guy who's played the best in this World Cup tournament. We're going to have to get through without him. And of course, the rallying cries, the next man up, the cliche stuff that you get in every sport, it was all there. Everyone was saying the right things, but you thought, oh man, we're not going to have him. And instead, Oval Office makes a phone call. By the way, is this like the craziest run of White House influence on sports we have seen maybe ever? You have an actual sporting event on the White House lawn, guys walking out of the Oval Office for their fights, and a couple of weeks later, you got phone calls going to FIFA like, hey, what can we do about this? Allegedly. And FIFA being like, well, yeah, it was actually a bad call, which is where I think I certainly net out on this being like, it's actually hyper rare in sports that justice be served and that a correction be made on a BS call.
1: Let's just so everyone's clear on it. He's going to serve this one game suspension. They're just allowed to delay it a year.
0: So
1: it doesn't matter.
0: It's a lot like how Brendan Sorsby was going to serve a 2-game suspension for Texas Tech.
1: It's very Tom Brady Deflategate. We just caught you right now during the AFC Championship game, but you're not going to miss the Super Bowl. Don't worry about that. Cristiano Ronaldo, by the way, has benefited from this in this tournament. He was suspended for a red card, I believe it was. Anyway, I could be wrong on that, but he had a 3-match suspension, and FIFA decided to make it an immediate 1-match suspension. He only had one more friendly left before the World Cup. Portugal did. They said, okay, you're suspended for that friendly. You're going to serve the other two a year from now so that you don't miss the World Cup, right? So this is... Well, like you said, not without precedent, it feels pretty unprecedented in this specific context, though.
0: Leo Messi. We've done this with Leo Messi, where Leo Messi has done stuff he's not supposed to do, but what you can't afford if you're FIFA, if you're MLS, if you're Champions League, if you're whoever, you can't afford on these big stages to have Leo Messi and Cristiano Ronaldo out. That's why that decision is made in their favor. Flo Balogun is not one of these guys.
1: He absolutely isn't, but
0: he's not a guy that you can't, like, if it was Harry Kane, if it was Haaland, if it was Messi, if it was Cristiano Ronaldo, if it's Kylian Mbappe, then this conversation is drastically different because everyone's just kind of like, well, yeah, I mean, you can't, like, France without Mbappe, yikes.
1: Yeah.
0: Messi with Argentina without Messi, yikes. And people are like clamoring for a way to get that guy back in the game. And if a decision like this comes down, I think that a lot of us just kind of shrug our shoulders and we say, hey, LeBron James gets special treatment. Leo Messi gets special treatment. This one is different because, I think it elevates soccer by itself in the United States, where you're at the center of a controversy. And make no mistake, it is very much us versus the world. Already, it was kind of like, hey, the United States is doing a great job hosting this World Cup. There's a lot of kumbaya. There's a lot of, like, story.
1: This is awesome. You guys have a decent team this year,
0: Americans
1: too.
0: Aren't so bad. And look, these guys, this plucky team, they're actually doing better than we thought they would. Holy cow, they got some scoring here. Wow, this Pochettino guy, he's really changed some things. We like this team all of a sudden. And now we're the bad guys. And now, I mean, I was watching in England, watching World Cup coverage in England late night. You know, your clock's all out of whack because you're overseas. We hit some Wimbledon. I'm watching 2 in the morning, watching like their panel shows, right? Their studio shows, same backdrops, but just different people. And obviously a much more veteran, seasoned, culturally ingrained type of attitude towards soccer in England, right? And the coverage was different, and it was fascinating to watch. It was fascinating to see. They speak differently. Their cadence is different. The way that they criticize players and coaches, and everything's a little bit different in the British broadcasting style. I flew back home before this ruling came down. I would be desperate to sit and watch the BBC coverage of this. Because this World Cup, while we have jumped on the bandwagon and suddenly it's the most meaningful thing in American sport, if we're being honest with ourselves, if this was happening in August or September, these stadiums would be half empty, because all of us would be like, it's football season. It's American football season, right? Everyone else, this is their thing. This is that it's, they've all got their catchphrases. England beating Mexico last night was a scary, scary game for England. It, tragic ending to this incredible World Cup for Mexico. Really tough to see. Shout out to our Connoisseur Media folks here in the building. I think probably a lot of people took the day off today to mourn, potentially, Mexico being ousted. USA being in this thing, and now USA being a team that everyone wants to see beat because of this controversy, changes the whole soccer thing in the United States. I already said this. This is a repetitive storyline on my show in the last couple of weeks. And I said, this World Cup is going to change the way we relate to soccer in the United States of America. And it was true then from a purely positive, a purely fun standpoint. Now, this is the most American thing that we can jump on board with. Us against the world is a very, very American stance for competition. Michael Phelps, watching everybody else say, oh, I cannot wait to beat the Americans, the arrogant Americans. I can't stand the American arrogance. And him retired from competition being like, I'm showing this to every member of the U.S. swimming team. I'm showing this to every member of the Olympic contingent, period. There's just something in it, right? And now Belgium and their football federation has put out some long word salad. Just like, I can't believe this is happening. This is completely unfair. It's totally unprecedented. It's totally terrible. This is corrupt. This is stupid. No, Belgium, you don't want to play us at full strength.
1: Well, I'll say this too. Flo Balogun obviously is not a household name in world soccer. He's becoming one, I think, especially with this controversy. But even aside from this controversy, just with his play, he's starting to become one. But with the U.S. being the host country, that's why he gets the Ronaldo treatment. That's why he gets the Messi treatment. That's why he gets the Mbappe treatment, even though he is far lesser player, far less of a player than those incredible superstars. U.S. is the host country. And when the president of the United States makes a call to the president of FIFA, he has to listen, right? And I don't like the process. I don't like the, hey, I got cut from the team, so my dad yells at the coach kind of thing. None of us like that. But the call, the red card was unjust. It's been corrected. And I've heard a lot of people over the weekend say, yesterday and this morning say, oh, should there be an asterisk next to this if USA wins? Absolutely not.
0: First of all,
1: they are letting us field the team full strength. We win. We're going to feel like it was a win, whether this ruling happened or not. Like, and that's how it should be.
0: Flo Balogun's name is now going to go down in the annals of sports history one way or another, based on results tonight, whatever. I want a Balogun rule. I want a Balogun mulligan. I want this to exist in every sport, where, and especially from an ejection standpoint, where an unjust ejection, you've got the bat phone to the White House or the equivalent thereof, and you say, hey, that targeting penalty that took Jonnu Hall out of the second half against BYU in a conference championship game. I need that reversed now. You have, it's halftime. I need it reversed. I need him back in this game. I need the FIFA president to be manning that phone. Whoever is there that is willing to look at these things from a not letter of the law standpoint and spirit of the law, this thing where you're just like, man, that actually, that was a bad call. And we could live with that bad call because everyone else in sports has always had to live with these bad calls. And we could say, that's just, them's the breaks. That's just how it is. Or when this country is hosting the World Cup and is having an inflection point moment for the growth of our game, we could change this. We could reverse this decision. We could correct, dare I say correct, we could correct and right this wrong.
1: By the way, within their bylaws, they're allowed to, they say, suspend the discipline of a red card suspension for up to a year later in a probationary year. So it's not like FIFA, this is not FIFA corruption. What happened here? It's a bad look. It certainly calls into question why teams like Team USA were not able to appeal this suspension because it was overturned by VAR. I don't care. These should still have an appeals process. Hopefully that changes. It's a bad look, but it's not like the people calling this FIFA corruption. I'm like, are you serious? FIFA corruption is when they got, when the FBI arrested half the people in the building however many years ago.
0: You call this FIFA corruption, where it is on the scale of FIFA corruption is like this tiny little blip on the radar.
1: So small.
0: It's tiny. But that's not what it is. You stated it correctly. That's not what it is. And honestly, it could not be working out better for the FIFA broadcast. And they're hyper aware of that, by the way. Like, Jurgen Klopp was on the air, said, this is our game. This is our game. And they, referring to the Americans, referring to the president, referring to the FIFA, this is our game, and they shouldn't have any influence on this. That is exactly the kind of bulletin board material. I don't know if Mauricio Pochettino, because he's got some Argentine sensibilities, and I don't know what their relationship is with bulletin board material. That might be a very American thing. I'm not sure. But he's got somebody on that staff, right, who's telling him, look, just put all these quotes on the whiteboard.
1: Yeah, we need to use this.
0: Fire these boys up.
1: Motivates Americans in sports.
0: And you know what? Go a step beyond that. This game's in Seattle. Put them on the Jumbotron. And let the American fans boo it.
1: Put the video clip of Jurgen Klopp saying that.
0: Let it be us against the world. Let it be, we're coming off of a weekend, 250-year anniversary of this great country, right? You saw all of the commercials and you saw the Star-Spangled Banner everywhere, right? And the electric guitar national anthem and fireworks and people blowing their fingers off, hopefully not. And you're just like, America, man, hot dogs, apple pie, and don't you dare pit us against you. Because when that happens, what? How did Toby Keith say it? Put a boot in your, this is the American way. Just let them run out to that tonight in Seattle. Yeah, that's it, man. I have never been this fired up for a soccer game, and I don't think I ever will be again. Some of my best friends were playing for a high school state championship my senior year in soccer. And I wasn't as fired up for that game as I am for this one. And those were people I know.
1: You did go.
0: Of course.
1: Okay. I was just making sure.
0: By the way, Jordan High won it. Go Beat Diggers.
1: Let's go.
0: Shout out Clay Christensen.
1: 2002 state championship.
0: 2002 state championship. Shout out Clay Christensen, whose number has since been retired in the annals of Jordan High history.
1: Legend. Clay Christensen.
0: Rubik, we love you, dog.
1: Name.
0: Yeah. Should have been on that U.S. men's national. I don't know.
1: Diego Luna, who Clay Christensen.
0: This is for a casual observer who has jumped on the bandwagon. This is ideal.
1: It's perfect.
0: Because even if you haven't already climbed on, it is now your duty as an American to jump on board, because you're hearing the Germans, the French, the English, the Belgians Germans. Be like, this is corruption. You don't deserve this. Even if you win, you don't deserve it.
1: I can't even eat my waffle this morning. I am so upset.
0: Oh, really? The Royal Belgian Football Federation, first of all.
1: Royal.
0: As soon as you throw out royal, you lost the American folks.
1: Pretentious. We are anti-tyrants around here, allegedly.
0: Our American royalty is usually just random pop stars and NFL football players. All right? That's our royalty. We choose. It's a meritocracy here. Not a bunch of inbred weirdos with oversized ears. All right? Royalty in the United States of America is earned, sort of, but mostly earned.
1: Allegedly.
0: Okay? Don't give me your royal Belgian. We know about the legacy of the Belgian royals, okay?
1: So
0: it's strip mining the Congo for all of its resources, all right? I don't want to hear from you, Belgium, on any kind of corruption. What we got here was a red card that never should have been issued. And even if it's all the way down in the fine print to the bylaws, it's there. You can suspend the enforcement of these penalties by any means necessary. That's how America tries to win. We'll do it dirty. We'll do it clean. Oh, there's a technicality based on a tiny little fine print issue here. Let me call my lawyer.
1: Have you ever heard of a man named Jeffrey Kessler and and the allegedly honorable Judge Kenneth Curry? That's how we do things around here. It doesn't feel right most of the time, a lot of the time. But, hey, what, like you say, any means necessary. A couple of things. 4th of July parade. First one with the boy. It was incredible.
0: Okay. Did he enjoy it? Were there, Tootsie Rolls being thrown at him?
1: A bevy of the fruities, that you get at the arcade as a prize.
0: I believe that those are much like the weird wax paper black and orange peanut butter toffees.
1: Yeah.
0: That they're only available during they're only available during 4th of July parades. Those weird
1: or at your local arcade fun place.
0: There's an exclusivity to the availability of those candies.
1: Yeah, shout out to Fiesta Fun in St. George. That's where I always got my fruities. Playing the arcade games. But I bring that up to say a high school football team on a float, I think. They were playing, courtesy of the Red, White, and Blue, the unedited version.
0: Yeah.
1: So they I'm like, high school putting a boot in your ass. All right, let's go.
0: It's a word that has been decriminalized. It's the verbal marijuana. Okay,
1: yeah.
0: It's like you can say ass now. Nobody even cares.
1: Well, by the way, speaking of ass, we have the big ass stadium tour too. Tickets to give away later in the show. Post Malone, we'll talk about it later. But yeah, that word's going to be said a lot today. But my wife and I look at each other like, all right, high school football team. And then you're just dead on about how this kind of thing is what galvanizes us every time, especially in sports. But we've seen it in a lot less often in politics and other social dynamics. Whenever we sling mud at each other all the time, okay? But it's like, we're allowed to say we suck. You say we suck, then it's us against all of you, and we're going to take you on. And that this is the exact ammo as a fan base of U.S. men's national team need to be absolutely fired up, and you hope that the players will be even more fired up for this game.
0: This is the soccer equivalent of the Holy War from 2 years ago, when Utah fans were like, that is not a penalty. And BYU fans, every BYU fan under the sun, there were 85-year-olds making Twitter accounts for the first time in their life just so they could post grainy cell phone video of that was definitely a hold and the flag was the correct call, right? it's this galvanizing moment where it's just like, that shouldn't work out for you that way. Oh, yes, it should. Oh, no, it shouldn't. Oh, yes, it should. Oh, no, it shouldn't. Oh, yes, it should. And we get to watch it play out tonight on the pitch, and the soccer gods will decide whether it was just or not based on who wins tonight.
1: And the soccer god, Flo Balogun, is going to get a hat trick tonight.
0: If that happens, by the way, if Flo Balogun is like man of the match tonight, then the controversy ramps up even further. Absolutely, and suddenly does. Soccer is a real American sport for the first time in my life, because we will, even if you hate the principle of mom or dad calling the head office and being like, I need my kid to not be in trouble for this anymore, even if that just makes your skin crawl, you're like, you know what? In this case, I watched the red card be issued, and it was not correct. There was a grave injustice done there. And Flo Balogun, by the way, I want to make sure, as I rant, I want to make sure that we give credit where it's due to that young man, because he handled the whole thing with ultimate class. And he was asked about, hey, you weren't real emotional about that during the game, post game. A lot of people on the world soccer stage expect the young American to throw a fit when things don't go his way. When there's a controversial call that goes against you, right? Demonstrative protest, right? Tantrum thrown, whatever.
1: John McEnroe, which I believe this happened at Wimbledon, that you cannot be serious.
0: There's an expectation.
1: Yelling at the chair umpire, yeah.
0: There's an expectation that is how you're going to react. And he handled the whole thing with class. And then he was asked about it. Why, you know, why did we see you kind of like take this lying down? And he was like, I'll tell you why. Because there's a lot of young people, especially in the U.S., tuning into soccer for the very first time. And I want to set an example. I'm paraphrasing. I want to set an example for them that you react properly, even if it's not in your favor. I was like, man, what a mature, incredible, admirable way to handle this.
1: Can we get him to make a speech to the NBA Players Association? My goodness.
0: Get Flo Balogun on the phone, James. I'm sure he's not busy today. Let's get him on the phone. I want to talk to him about this. It's one of those things. Again, you take the whole package, right? And extricate, for the sake of the argument today, extricate, there's one figure involved in this whose name got put into this thing that is as polarizing as anyone else in our country right now. But if that person, all they did was make a phone call, and really, let's be honest, probably didn't even watch the red card be issued, probably didn't even watch the game, was just doing the thing, like going through the motion. What happens is FIFA gets to look at it and say, you know what? It's abnormal in sports that we wash out a bad decision, that we right a wrong. But today we're going to do that, and we're going to take the bullets associated with it. It's pretty admirable, dare I say it, from FIFA's perspective, although the admiration goes away when you realize how beneficial this ends up being for them. More ratings, more conversation, more revenue, more gear sold, more everything, because it is now, this is not just a sports topic anymore. This is number one front page news on BBC News, not BBC Sport, BBC News, CNN News, whatever they're playing in Belgium and South Africa and France and everywhere else, whatever
1: the
0: those
1: Royal
0: channels are.
1: Belgian News Service.
0: It's front page stuff, and we get to watch it play out tonight. You said there's breaking news?
1: Yeah.
0: What's the breaking news?
1: So the breaking news is, so Belgium, you probably heard OC, and I know our listeners saw this as well. They appealed the decision to allow Flo Balogun to play. That appeal has been denied by FIFA. So that, we already knew that was going to happen, but it's now official. It's breaking news.
0: The appeal goes to the organization that already.
1: Yeah.
0: That's kind of silly.
1: It's kind of like, and you can't listen, if you're Belgium, you absolutely at least get it on the books that, hey, we're going to do what we can to fight against this. Even if you know you're going to lose, that's also the American way. We mentioned the litigation kind of thing. You still make the lawsuit, even if you're not gonna, even if you're not gonna win the lawsuit, right? I also wanted to say this, Mark Ogden, ESPN.com, who I did not know about until I read this article, he reacting to this reversal from FIFA allowing Phil Balogun to play. He said, "No one wins from this, not even the U.S. men's national team." I vehemently disagree, Mark Ogden. When your best player is allowed to play, you win from that decision. So I just, it bothers me that people are wanting to, like, make this, in America especially, wanting to, because they didn't like the process of how this went, how they got to this decision, they want to manufacture a way to not feel as good about beating Belgium today. Like, just you can throw that in the garbage heap with me, okay? Are you rooting against America or are you rooting for America in this game? It should be that simple.
0: Now a lot of people rooting against America, which is totally fine because that's when we do our best work as a nation. We're just getting rolling here on a Monday edition of the Sean O'Connell Show. Lauren Beck is going to join us here in just a couple of minutes. You can guess what we'll be talking about. Gordy Chiesa, man, there's a lot going on with the whole Utah Jazz. Walker Kessler is headed to the Lakers. That also broke while we were off for the holiday break. Sarah Todd is going to join us to give her thoughts on those efforts as well. So heavy, heavy local influence on the show today.
1: A little with Darren Peterson versus Cam Boozer action tonight in the Salt Lake City Summer League as well. As long as they don't sit them out, which
0: Darren
1: let's
0: Peterson,
1: hope they play.
0: You guys, spoiler alert, good basketball player, in case you were wondering.
1: He was incredible on Saturday.
0: Oh, my goodness. Big 12 Media Days coming tomorrow and on Wednesday. That coverage is going to be brought to you by Beer Bar, Murdoch Auto Group, the Utah Toyota Dealers, Citroen Cooperman, Handy and Handy, Mountain Home Services, Bud Light, Valley Plumbing, Heating and Cooling, Aladdin Industries, your Utah Skylight Velux dealer. 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
2: One Sports presents this World Soccer Update with 48 teams at the start of the World Cup from all over the world. Not often you get a game between two nations that border each other. We've got that today in Dallas, Spain and Portugal. Spain yet to have allowed a goal. Four clean sheets. Will this be the last World Cup game for the 41-year-old Portugal star Cristiano Ronaldo? And then it's the U.S. and Belgium from Seattle with Fuller on Balogun playing, his suspension having been lifted. And the U.S. trying to reach the quarterfinals. It's only happened once since 1930. Tyler Adams on the chemistry on this team.
3: The way that we compete every single game, the way that we believe that we can do something special. 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It's been a long time on the road, and you want to make it all worth it.
2: 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John Stashow, Western One Sports.
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0: Welcome back to the Sean O'Connell Show. Welcome in, Lauren Beck. World Cup insider for our purposes today, brought to you by Beer Bar. Best place in Salt Lake City to go watch the World Cup games. It'll be a packed watch party tonight. Get down there early if you have intentions to catch U.S. versus Belgium in the round of 16 starting at 6 p.m. on Fox. You might want to head over right after work. Lauren Beck, welcome back to the show. How are you?
11: Oh, thank you. I'm great. How are you, Sean?
0: Doing awesome. Did you have a fun 4th of July?
11: I did. It was pretty chill 4th. Just kind of hung out at home most of the day. Sent my toddler off to a parade with the in-laws and hung out at home with the newborn. So, yeah, kind of nice.
0: Nice. All right. Big decision came down over 4th of July weekend from FIFA that the red card for Flo Balogun, the suspension, would be suspended, meaning he gets to play, will be available for the game against Belgium. Obviously, this is controversial for everyone who's not an American soccer fan, but as someone who's followed this team closely and followed the sport so closely, where do you come out on it? Because it's not wholly unprecedented, but this is as high profile of a decision as FIFA is ever going to make, it seems.
11: Yeah, I think it's an interesting one to watch people react to, because I understand why people are upset that it's happened the way that it has, why Belgium is upset about it. But at the same time, this outrage didn't exist when FIFA gave the same ruling in favor of Cristiano Ronaldo before the World Cup started. He had a 3-game suspension. They suspended his suspension as they did with Balogun. And no one's been talking about it. It's been a nothing burger for this World Cup for Ronaldo to be playing. But suddenly, because it's the U.S., because it's Balogun, because Donald Trump is saying, yes, I made a phone call, it's becoming a very big thing around this World Cup. And I just think it's so interesting. I understand, again, the outrage of it. But at the end of the day, I haven't seen anybody disagree that this was the correct red card given in this game against Balogun. So I think it's fair to have this outcome, to have him eligible for this game, because it was not the correct decision. VAR was not used correctly to give this red card. But I get both sides a little bit. But if you're going to be this mad about Balogun, then you've got to be upset about Ronaldo as well. And we're just not seeing the same outrage. So for me, it's let's move on.
0: I don't think we'll get another version of this in this tournament, but like for the sake of a hypothetical, let's say that Erling Haaland for Norway ends up with a similar red card, right? Is given kind of a bad red card. And so he's supposed to be out for the next round. I think a lot of people, their response to that, and obviously he's a much bigger name and a much more important player on the international stage than Flo Balogun is, but I think that a lot of people's response, even the neutral non-Norway sports fans, would just be like, you can't have that guy out on that call. Like, we would probably agree if it was the exact same call against a player like that, that it would be all right for FIFA to take at least a second look at it and to, you know, maybe overturn something, especially that came from VAR. So I guess the requirement is we keep that energy if it does happen again for anyone else. But is it not in the best interest of not just soccer, but every sport, to make sure that officiating is done correctly? And if you have to go back retroactively to correct a mistake, shouldn't we do that?
11: No, absolutely. And that's kind of one of the other talking points is FIFA has said, you know, we will not be taking back these red cards. It's not part of the protocol for the World Cup. It's not a thing we're doing, but we will suspend a suspension and kind of put you on probation. And that's, it's kind of opened the floodgates in a way. I mean, as you said, you would hope that there'd be consistency, and there's already calls for that. England had a player get a red card last night, Gerald Kwanzaa. There's people talking about submitting an appeal for that. France has submitted an appeal for Olise's yellow card against Paraguay. So it's kind of opened the floodgates in terms of, I'm sure that the appeals, I mean, you're appealing as much as you can anyway to get these types of these cards removed in these situations. But it's I'm sure that FIFA's disciplinary committee, which is supposed to be an independent committee, by the way, is just going to be busier than ever at this point, because the whole world is talking about this situation, as it should be. But yeah, as you said, you have to keep the energy up across the board if this is what we're wanting. But I think from an American perspective, the conversation seems to be, well, we want to face you when you're at your best, so why don't you want to face us when we're at our best in Belgium? And again, I understand Belgium's perspective here, but why wouldn't you want to face a team at their best when it's going to be the most competitive, it's going to try you the most? So, yeah, it's a shame that the situation has gone down the way that it has, because it does raise some eyebrows and some questions. But at the end of the day, I think it is the right decision. And hopefully it raises the correct questions and how VAR handles situations and the images and the slow motions that they show to the referee during the game to reach those decisions.
0: All right, let's take the political and the controversial out of this, and let's just talk about this from an X's and O's standpoint. Balogun's presence in this game makes how big of a difference for Team USA?
11: I think at this point, it hypes the team to have him out there. I personally know Belgium beat the U.S. 5-2 earlier this year. It was not a good game for the U.S. I think this is a very different matchup between these two teams at this point in time. Belgium is not a team that I personally am that worried about. But the boost now, that I think it would have been important under normal circumstances, no red card, no controversy, to have Balogun in this game. But the boost that it's now given the U.S. to have him available for this match, I do think that it changes with the circumstances around the whole situation. But he's been so massive, the United States, in this World Cup. I mean, you can't understate or overstate, what he's done and how important he's been. The three goals that he's provided, he's a danger man, and that's why Belgium doesn't want him out there on that field. But it's a great opportunity. Belgium, widely regarded as one of the best teams in the world, despite

0: watch all World Cup games. Get over there early if you're planning on doing so tonight as USA takes on Belgium in the round of 16. Around the World Cup, we have seen, again, some of the big stars. They're just shining. Messi with more great games, goal and assist the other night in an incredible match against Cape Verde. And obviously Erling Haaland with two goals. Kylian Mbappe, he's upsetting people, but he's unbelievable. The overall tournament, the soccer that we're seeing, where are you finding surprises? Where is it going exactly the way you thought it would?
1: No, I think there's definitely been some surprises, especially when you look at, the Argentina going into extra time with Cape Verde and the goals that they were scoring in that game as well. Absolutely incredible story. I was really torn on that one because I did want Argentina to go through, but it's hard not to cheer for a really true underdog in the World Cup especially. But I think for the most part, going the way you would expect, a couple outliers here and there. The England-Mexico game last night was just as chaotic as I hoped it would be. I think some people were surprised with Norway and how good they have been. But when you have Erling Haaland, the man's a machine. As much as I dislike the club that he plays for, you have to love the man because he's just so delightful on and off the field. He's so funny to watch. Just a great character and a great goal scorer. But Brazil hasn't been the Brazil that you would think and hope they would be for a very long time. So I think for the most part, this has been going the way I want it. I thought it would be. But as you mentioned, Mbappe, Messi, Haaland, and even Harry Kane now on 6 goals for England. It's quite the race. You look at the players on 4 goals, and that normally is enough to be in the golden boot conversation in this World Cup. The 7 that Mbappe, Messi, and Haaland are sitting on is absolutely incredible. It's been very fun, a very fun World Cup. There was a lot of controversy around expanding it to 48 teams, but I think it's been one of the most fun World Cups we've had in recent years.
0: I am definitely guilty of being prisoner to the moment on a lot of things, but this really does feel like a moment, especially with this Balogun controversy and whatnot, where, I don't know, soccer, the relationship America has with soccer, I think will change. I think is going to change after this. Of course, we don't know until we get to after this, but does it feel that way for you?
1: Yeah, it does. I think there's, the World Cup is always a big deal, but when it's happening anywhere else in the world, it's not going to be as central. But with the focus really being on the United States and having so many host cities in games here, I think that average sports fan is a lot more tuned in. And I think that the thing with the Balogun red card is where you lose some fans and, people, there's a lot of suggestions on how to fix, quote unquote, fix some rules in soccer, just as I'm sure a lot of people outside of the United States have suggestions for American football or basketball or things like that. So is a lot more tuned in. And I think that the thing with the Balogun red card is where you lose some fans and, people, there's a lot of suggestions on how to fix, quote unquote, fix some rules in soccer, just as I'm sure a lot of people outside of the United States have suggestions for American football or basketball or things like that. So it's definitely bringing in more confidence. This will boost it. And I'm curious to see what the leagues in this country, NWSL and MLS, are able to do with this boost, because it will exist. People I've never talked about soccer with before are talking to me about soccer, and it's just been really fun to see how many people are locked into this World Cup.
0: There's another game today that probably would have been, or probably is, just as meaningful, just as important, just as much of a feature for the average world soccer fan that is being overshadowed now, because I think because of the U.S. controversy, but the day game, the afternoon game, how do you see that one going?
1: I think this is going to be Spain. Portugal has a lot of really good people.

0: pieces. But I think this goes Spain's direction. Both teams have been okay throughout the tournament. I haven't been overly impressed. I know that sounds maybe a little bit crazy, but I haven't been overly impressed with Spain. I think they've done what they've needed to do in this tournament so far. The game against Austria was maybe the first time that I saw them and went, okay, this is maybe getting right on the right track for them. Portugal, again, a lot of really big names, a good win, a controversial win against Croatia in the last round, but kind of struggled through the group stage a bit. I think this is going to be Spain. I'm very interested to see how these guys match up, because like I said, I think Portugal's been about where I would expect them to be, but Spain, I think, has been underperforming a little bit, and they're the reigning European champs. So I think this could be a very interesting matchup, but I think we're going to see Spain go through on this 1 o'clock game.
1: We'll be watching it closely. If you want to get to Texas today, if you can hop on a flight now, tickets are available for as low as $1,400. At that price, you can't afford not to go.
0: My parents are in Texas, actually, right now in the Dallas area, and they looked at tickets. They did find some for $1,100. I don't know if they're going. We've kind of been nudging them to do it, but I don't know if they will.
1: So we talked about this because Big 12 Media Days are tomorrow and Wednesday in Frisco, Texas, right around the corner. Uh-huh. And we're like, oh, there's an elimination game the day before. Maybe we should fly down early. I don't think we could have got the tickets either way. But, man, it's a little FOMO on this one. Portugal-Spain, I think, is going to be a heck of a match. And obviously tonight, USA-Belgium, I don't want to put words in your mouth, but USA gets through?
0: Yes. No, you can definitely put words in my mouth on that one. I'm feeling confident in this U.S. Team tonight.
1: It's great to hear from you and that delightful little bundle of joy I can hear in the background. So
0: yes.
1: I know it's not easy to juggle the two. Appreciate you doing so. Thanks for your time, Lauren.
0: Of course. Thanks, Essie. Have a good one.
1: Lauren Beck, little World Cup talk brought to you by our friends over at Beer Bar. That is an overlooked thing about the Flo Balogun conversation today. This might be Cristiano Ronaldo's last ever World Cup game.
2: That's good point. He's about to turn 42.
1: And he said this is his last World Cup. He had initially told people, you know what, I'm not gonna decide until after this World Cup is over. Maybe he did a little film study on this Spain squad. Maybe he's looking at his own Portugal team and realizing, man, this is going to be a tough out today. And perhaps he wants the flowers that his incredible career would justify. He's already played in a bunch of them. This is his sixth World Cup and his final one. He's made that declaration. It's effectively a retirement announcement on this level. Neymar did the same thing last night after Brazil exited. So you're seeing kind of this crop of megastars that are all in the mid to late 30s to early 40s come up on that decision. And there's an understanding for a lot of people that this is Messi's last World Cup. Although I was watching that Cape Verde game the other night, and I'm watching again the English broadcast, and I don't know if they mentioned this on the American broadcast, but Messi had scored before his 35th birthday, he had scored 7 World Cup goals. After he turned 35, he has doubled that total.
2: So as of last World Cup, he had 7, and now he's...
1: isn't that insane?
2: He's somehow, in some ways, gotten better than he was when he was at the top of the soccer world. And a lot of people still believe he is at the top. Like, it's incredible, the longevity. And he had, until the final 2 goals of that game, he was still the only Argentine player to score.
1: That's right.
2: In the World Cup through all 3 group stage games and a knockout round. And then finally, a couple of his teammates joined the party, helped him seal that win over Cape Verde.
1: One goal, which he assisted, by the way, on the corner kick.
2: Yeah, an assist. So he's had a part in all but one goal.
1: Yes.
2: In the World Cup so far for Argentina.
1: I should have recorded it with my phone, because that first goal that he had on the crazy long pass, the touch with the left foot, and then he elevates it over Vizinho and gets the first goal of that match. I'm not exaggerating. The British broadcast gushed about that thing for the next 35 minutes of the game. It was insane. And the best part of it was that whoever the color analyst is on their broadcast was Scottish and just had the most difficult Scottish brogue to understand. So it's just them just gaga over the, particularly the first touch of the Messi goal, corralling that long pass with his left foot. And he's trying to describe how difficult that is. And you can understand about every third word and they just won't stop. I'm like, man, Messi could become the king of England if he wanted to. That's how much they love him over there.
2: That's incredible. And by the way, how about what's his face, the Cape Verde guy who gets the equalizer goal in extra time and goes into the stands? Like, that was, what a moment that was.
1: Okay, I am so disappointed in everyone in the stands in that moment. If you go back and watch, first of all, he kicks that ball not believing he's going to score.
2: Absolutely.
1: He was more surprised than anybody that thing went in. He's going nuts, right? He doesn't know what to do. He doesn't know how to celebrate. And he runs over into the stands. And instead of like celebrating with him, enjoying it, embracing it, everyone was so shocked that he was trying to climb into the stands. They're like, whoa, go, turn around, go back.
2: There's the,
1: what are you doing?
2: The bearded guy who no doubt was some kind of FIFA official or like arena official was like bug-eyed. Get back down there.
1: And the poor guy's like standing there. I think he's looking for his wife, his girlfriend, whoever. He's just
2: wherever it was that he hugged at the end there. Yeah.
1: There's nobody celebrating with him. I'm like, no, the appropriate reaction there is you mob the guy who just scored the equalizer and put you on the same plane as Argentina. You're freaking Cape Verde. That was crazy. Anyway, we've had some unbelievable moments in this World Cup. And we're only going to get more. Can't wait to talk about it for the rest of the tournament. Take a quick one here. Gordy Chiesa is joining us at the top of hour number two. It's the Sean O'Connell Show on ESPN 700 and 92.1 FM.
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7: 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And the Utah Jazz host the Grizzlies at the Huntsman Center tonight in the Salt Lake City Summer League. 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

0: Well, welcome back to the Sean O'Connell Show. Gordy Chiesa is going to join us at the top of hour number two to talk all the developments in the basketball world. Of course, we will not have Gordy on tomorrow because we are going to be giving you a full day's coverage at Big 12 Media Days from the Star in Frisco, Texas. BYU is on the docket for tomorrow. Utah will be on Wednesday, but we'll be all up and down the Big 12 and doing our best. It'll be myself and Spence Chickets and an entire contingent of dignitaries from the conference, from the other teams, and, of course, athletes and such.
1: And Utah fans, even though Utah is not, and Morgan Scalia and company are not going to be on hand for day one is the time when we hear from Brett Yormark on the podium. Certainly lots of reason to tune in, to hear the conference-level guys. I'm sure he's going to get some questions about Brendan Sorsby and Texas Tech, which should be interesting to hear him answer those.
0: I am actually – so I don't want every conversation all week long to be about that, but I am very curious for the Big 12 kind of company line. I'm curious about the Cincinnati company line because they need to be asked about it as behind them, because this is the time you can do it. This Big 12 Media Day is when you can say, look, here's the last thing I'm going to say about it. I'm going to answer all of your questions about this. And after today, we're done. We're not speaking about it ever again. This is the event that you should do that, that you can do that. Now, I have no trust that Texas Tech is going to handle it correctly, because we've seen how they've handled the process to this point. It's been an embarrassment for them. It's been terrible. Like, Cody Campbell, bring them all and just say, take your bullets right now. A bunch of people are going to have criticisms. They're going to have questions. And just take your medicine while we're here in Frisco. They'll publish their articles. You don't have to read them. And then when we get to football season, we'll be talking about football. And yes, some sort of like after effects will come up if your quarterback plays well or doesn't play well, or Will Hammond takes longer to get back from the injury and the surgery or whatever. But air all the grievances now. Let it be done. That's what Texas Tech needs to do. If they don't allow their coaches to talk about it, if they don't allow their players to talk about it, if they don't allow the athletic director to talk about it, it would be a mistake, in my opinion. So I think the conference will have told them, like, just this is the last thing. Get it out of the way now, and then we'll all move on together. Because I will put it to bed after this. Sorsby is not playing in the CFL. He is not playing in the NFL. He is not playing in NFL Europe for the Rhine Thunder. Not possible, by the way. He's not playing in the UFL. Brendan Sorsby has been informed, and his lawyers and he have all agreed, like, all right, we're entering next year's draft, NFL draft. I'm ready to put it to bed, but I want it to be handled correctly by Texas Tech at Big 12 Media Days. Rice-Eccles Stadium, July 28th. Let me start that over. Rice-Eccles Stadium, July 28th. Post Malone is taking over.

0: Jelly Roll will be with him. It's the Big Ass Stadium Tour 2. Tune in for topical trivia around 1:45. We will have a pair of tickets for you. I'm going to make the questions really, really hard because my goal is to have an excess of tickets that I can then steal and take a bunch of my friends to this, which is frowned upon and probably actually illegal in many cases. But I'm not a nice person, so I might try to do it anyway.
1: Allegedly.
0: Post Malone, Jelly Roll, Rice-Eccles Stadium, July 28th, Big Ass Stadium Tour. Tickets given away today on the Sean O'Connell Show, right around 1:45. We'll take a break. Gordy Chiesa, when we return, I did not think that the Utah Jazz would willingly part ways with Walker Kessler, and that's exactly what happened. We'll talk about the trade with the Lakers. We'll talk about what it means for the Jazz. And my most important question is, have we just extended the rebuild? It's the Sean O'Connell Show on ESPN 700 and 92.1 FM.
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0: Welcome to hour number two. Welcome in Gordy Chiesa. 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Gordy, I hope you had a happy 4th of July weekend. How are you, sir?
10: I'm doing fine. Welcome back.
0: It's great to be back. There's something special about flying back on American soil on our nation's 250th birthday. It was a wonderful weekend. And a lot of stuff to talk about from when I was gone. The Utah Jazz and Walker Kessler are no longer in business together. Instead, Kessler will be a Laker. The Jazz get two first rounders and two pick swaps for Walker Kessler. What do you think of the trade?
10: It was smart by the Jazz. The Jazz offered him a very tremendous contract, and they had a certain number which they weren't going to go over. And they didn't. Now, from the Lakers' point of view, they need a big man. They think that he's worth the numbers that they're taking. And so what the Jazz did right away, they pivoted and they re-signed Yusuf Nurkic for 2 years as almost like a stopgap. So you do like Kessler. You do like his potential. But again, Sean, it affects so much of the economics of other players you want to get. So that signals basically in Jazz basketball that they're going to re-sign for the extension, Keontae George. So it's almost like a domino theory. So Lakers get a big guy, the Jazz pivot with Yusuf Nurkic, and the Jazz really did the right thing as far as economically with their team.
0: So we had all these visions of this, you know, three towers in the front court, Lowry Markkanen and Triple J and Walker Kessler, and now we just have to place Yusuf Nurkic as the center in that lineup?
10: Yes, as far as that. Or they could go Jaren Jackson as a starting five. So it'd be interesting to see. So the question is that what do they do with Ace Bailey? That's the question philosophically, which is a good question to have. So the Jazz, they saw Keontae George is a point guard. Darren Peterson, tremendous talent. We'll go later on talking about him in summer league. But he's really a guard, two guard. Then they go Ace Bailey at three. I'm saying Larry Markkanen as a stretch four, and then to start the game with Jaren Jackson as almost a stretch five. Then you can match down, put in game Yusuf Nurkic, and then swing over Jaren Jackson at four, and then put the rest of the lineup in with other guys. And so it evolves with Walker Kessler not being there. You could start Yusuf Nurkic, and then suddenly you're not going to probably not start Ace Bailey. Probably. And that's really almost counterproductive as a young guy. You want him to start the game with other tremendous players also.
0: What are the Lakers doing? They have now tied up a massive chunk of their salary cap in Walker Kessler and Reeves. They don't have LeBron coming back, obviously. They don't have picks in like the next 7 years. What are the Lakers doing?
10: Okay, well, first, economically, they have tied in with their three main guys now of total salaries, $475 million. The Lakers and those three guys, those are total salaries that are out there right now. So the Lakers, they're trying to navigate where they moved on from LeBron. They had a good run, 8 years. LeBron played terrific for them, but now they want to start a new era. And so that's what they're attempting to do right now. And they added Walker Kessler, who, again, they believe that will help them as far as being a center of rim protection, because Luka Doncic is a non-defensive player. And Austin Reeves, who does try, doesn't have the foot speed. And so they all, remember now, they also added some guys that can score the ball for them. Colin Sexton off the bench, Jaden Harden who can score, Quentin Grimes can score. That will help them. And this young big guy, about 26 years old, Calavilli from the Raptors, he has a really tremendous all-around game, almost like a playmaker as a big guy. So they pivoted as far as with LeBron and went with other guys. But now the pressure's on Walker Kessler. You're in L.A. There's no, like, waiting period. It's his fifth year in the NBA. He has to produce. And that's what, rebounding, shot blocking, and he's got to score the ball versus only being recipient scorer.
0: Gordy Chase, our guest here on the Sean O'Connell Show, talking all things NBA and Utah Jazz. A very wise man once told me, Gordy, not to overreact to anything that we see or do not see in summer league play. But it's easy to forget that if you're a Jazz fan and you watched Darren Peterson the other night, because you saw some really, really nice things from a guy. The game appears to come very naturally to him.
10: Very much, yeah. He had a cooking in that game at the Huntsman Center in his debut. Quickly, 28 points, shooting 11 for 23, 4 for 7 from threes, 2 assists. The bad part, negative part, 8 turnovers, which tells you that he threw too many risk passes in a game, and also sometimes against good defense was speeded up. That's all part of the learning curve at age 19 years old. But what he did, though, was unbelievable, was that he's a rocket driver and a dynamic scorer, and that he has a smooth, silky release point on his three-point shot. And so he has the it factor. He has a talent to score the ball, and he has a really strong body that can defend. And so it's really a smashing debut. And the Jazz won the game. Not that it matters in a big tense, but they did win 103-102 and actually a hard-fought game. So he's got it. He's a tremendous young talent, and with normal growth, he'll be an elite player someday down the road. Cody Williams, also another young guy, his third year. He should be able to play well in the summer league, and he did. 17 points. But one thing about that, it was aggressive. You got to drive the ball to the basket or in transition, try to create opportunities, offensive rebounds. He took no free throws. So if I was counseling him, you got to mix up your offensive game, which is growing, but you've got to be more aggressive as far as what, attacking the paint first and the rim second.
0: How much are we going to see of Darren Peterson tonight? I mean, that game is going to be overshadowed a little bit by U.S. men's national team action with the Belgium and World Cup game, but they start an hour earlier in summer league play. Jazz Grizzlies, so you got DP and you've got Cam Boozer up at the Huntsman Center. Are we going to see another full game from Darren Peterson?
10: I would say probably not. He played 27 minutes, but he should play. You know, again, the Jazz play again Tuesday night, and then he played Thursday against Washington Wizards against AJ DeBoncer. So don't be so sweet about it as far as everything. Just play the guy. You know, just play him. This is summer league. Play him. I'm not saying play him the whole 40 minutes, but play him to get some more reps as live in the game right now, and hopefully he will go. And we mentioned before about Cam Boozer, also the third pick of the draft. Very good. And so it's just like Darren Peterson. What Boozer does for his team, the Grizzlies, he's almost like a steady influence already. He knows how to play the game. I'll call him a point forward through the way he operates on perimeter, but goes inside. And he moves that ball. He throws some great assist dimes. And let's not forget, he's only 18 years old. He turns 19 years old later on in July. And so this guy's just like Darren Peterson, and just like also AJ DeBoncer, these three top guys in the draft, they're going to lead their team with normal progression. So I'm sure they'll play tonight, Darren Peterson, and I'm looking forward to it.
0: Keontae George gets to he gets to be a volunteer coach. They had to go through some jump through some hoops with the league in order to make sure this was handled, you know, under collective bargaining agreement and all that kind of stuff. But Keontae George expressing interest in, and the Jazz also at least entertaining the idea that he gets to be for the summer league a little bit of a player coach situation. What do you think of this?
10: It's a good idea. In other words, they're trying to help him see the game from a coaching point of view. So he's the point guard for the Jazz as they go forward. And that when you're a point guard, you're an extension of the coach on the court. And that you, the winning teams have a point guard that literally thinks like as the coaching staff on the sideline. So he'll be in the huddle. He'll be in the meetings as far as not as a player, but as a coach. So, you know, there's coaching meetings where you talk about what's going on about the team. And then also there's the players' meetings with the coaches. So he'll be involved with the coaches. And it's interesting, again, as coaches think much differently than players. But the better players have an element of coaching in them as far as how they think the game. Not about themselves, Sean, but about how can I get my teammates better. When you're a point guard in the NBA, your world changes every 24 seconds. There's nothing like it. NFL quarterback, you've got to be able to think with your feet and with your head, but you can have to process the game. But in NBA basketball, it changes so quickly, and that's why Keontae George is going to be a quasi assistant coach. He'll help him as far as the Jazz when he plays in a regular game next fall. I'm all for it.
0: Gordy, where's LeBron going to end up?
10: Cleveland.
0: Wow.
10: Makes the most sense. Yeah, I would say Cleveland, and it'll be drawn out. In other words, it won't be like tomorrow. You know, take their time. And the Cavs, they have a good team. They're good. They went to the conference finals, got knocked out by the Knicks. I know they were not competitive in those games, but with LeBron, if he does go there, and I think he will, he'll give them another scoring punch. And the question is always is, how can he play with James Harden? Will he play? Will he perform in lockstep? The answer is absolutely yes. And LeBron knows that when he's going there, he'll be the second option behind Donovan Mitchell. And they know that when going in. And that James Harden will slightly go to the sideline as far as not dribbling the ball as much. And so that will happen. Whether it's actually converse that way or the evolution of it, it's going to play out. And the Cavaliers, I think, will benefit from it. So the Cavs and Cavs basketball, they'll start James Harden at point guard, Donovan Mitchell at two, at three, LeBron James, at four, Evan Mobley, tremendous young talent, and then five, Jared Allen. And then Dennis Schroeder is still there right now. So is Sam Merrill from Utah. And so is Max Schrus. So they have a really a solid team, and LeBron's going to help them. I think he's going to go there and go back home.
0: How did you react when you saw the other big blockbuster trade that happened since the last time we spoke? Jaylen Brown is now a 76er.
10: Yeah, very much. Jaylen Brown is a, let's not forget, he made second team All-NBA last year. Second team. And that's hard to do. That means that you're in the top 10 players in the NBA. And the Celts are a good organization, and they're a bunch of smart people. Celts went 56 games last year. They got knocked out in the playoffs. There's something behind the scenes that if you're there every single day, you could be exactly what they're saying. I believe, just objectively, that he wore out his welcome there, and the team was willing to move on from him. And then they pivoted. And they got two first-round picks and two second-round picks. And really, Paul George is only a stopgap. His contract's up next summer. So, Sean, it's a one-year deal with Paul George, and then they're going to reassess. But if you're the 76ers, you got Christmas in July. Yes, you did. Because now they're going to embrace him, and that they're going to help him play as great as he did with the Celtics. They need him as far as the 76ers. And with Tyrese Maxey, a young star, and now Jaylen Brown being there, and he also added Dean Wade, who was from Cavaliers. He's a knockdown shooter on perimeter that's going to help them all. And as always, the question is Joel Embiid. If he's healthy, he's tremendous. If he's not, then it's a concern right now. So they also added Anthony Simons, who off the bench will give them a good scoring lift. So the 76ers, they benefited from the Celtics moving on from him. I like the trade from the 76ers' point of view. The Celtics salvage it by getting the two first-round picks and two second rounds, and they're going to reassess next summer again. So we'll see.

0: Do you like Kawhi back to Toronto?
1: Yes, I do. Yeah, I do. Again, he's going home as far as his greatest triumphs, 2019, as far as being world champions. And he was two-time MVP in the finals, one time a younger guy with the Spurs back in 2014. And so he goes there, and the extension, as far as on his mind, he knows Bobby Webster, the general manager, very well, and he thinks that, I'm sure they're talking about it already, is that by going back there, the chances of getting be eligible for an extension, it would be there right now. It could be a two-year, $124 million extension, which will then put him probably into his 37th and 38th year as far as age group. And it's going to financially really help him. With the Clippers' point of view also, they are still investigating when they signed them earlier, ironically, from the Clippers. And so that is it's on their head right now. What happens as far as the NBA still has not ruled on it, Sean. And, you know, that's a long time as far as with an independent agency looking at who did what, who knew about what was going on, and why is it illegal as far as the NBA point of view, not as far as society, but the NBA. It hasn't been ruled on yet. So they move on from him, and we'll see how it plays out now.
0: What's your list today, Gordy?
1: All right, we're talking about economics, Sean. So I knew we were going to talk about it. This is the top 12 salaries for next season in the NBA.
0: Okay.
1: Yeah, exactly right. When I look at this, I say, wait a second. And also, Sean, and for the listeners right now driving in your car, here's the question I have for you, Sean, and all the listeners. Will these teams get bang for their buck with their star players of these top 12 guys? Will the teams get bang for their buck? That's the question. There's 12 guys. Five of these guys that are the 12, their team last season didn't make the playoffs. So, again, that's the backdrop of this. All right, here we go, Sean. Tied for number 11, highest salary in the NBA, right on point, Sean. Kawhi Leonard and Paul George both make $54.1 million this coming season. Last year, the Clippers won 45 games. And it's 76, excuse me, Clippers won 42 games, and Sixers won 45 games. Number 10th highest paid salary in the NBA, Jimmy Butler, $56.8 million. Warriors won last year 37 games and no playoffs. Tied for 7th is three players, Jaylen Brown, Devin Booker, and Karl Anthony Towns. Celtics won 56 games. Booker, meaning the Suns, won 45, and Anthony Towns, Knickerbockers, won 53, plus being world championship. The sixth highest paid player in the NBA is Joel Embiid at $58.1 million with the 76ers. I mentioned earlier, a second ago, Sixers won 45 games. I tied for 3 as far as the highest salaries in the NBA. They are Jason Tatum of the Celtics, Giannis, now of the Heat, formerly of the Bucks, and Anthony Davis of the Wizards, who might be traded, Sean, will say, within 3 weeks from now. So Tatum, 56 games. They won last year's playoffs. Giannis with the Bucks last year won 32 games, no playoffs. Anthony Davis with the Wizards won 17 games after that trade won with no playoffs appearances. The second most highest paid player in the NBA this year, Nikola Jokic, $59 million with the Nuggets. He's the Rock of Gibraltar, 54 wins, playoffs. And the last but not least, the number one player in the NBA with the highest salary is Steph Curry, 37 wins last year with the Warriors, no playoffs. Steph makes this season coming up $62.6 million. So, Sean, do you think these teams are getting bang for their buck?
0: Well, it's crazy because that's the same I'm making here at ESPN 700. So it's pretty wild to me that we have the same salary. You know what I mean?
1: Oh, I love it. Good for you. it's an interesting dilemma. Where, again, also that these guys are all 30-something years old. So this is almost the backside of their career. Mm-hmm. And that's just.

0: shows you that can you justify making this money? It's almost like a parachute balloon. Thank you so much for your services and to your team, but also the NBA. And that's why it's so important. You and I mention all the time, especially in July and early August, about the better teams get the salaries correct towards winning. Then let's describe what's winning. Winning is what? Overachieving regular season and getting to the playoffs and getting a very substantial playoff run to justify the star player salaries. Where everybody wins. The fans win, the team wins, and the players win.
1: Gordy, have you ever been involved in a scenario heading into a big game where you did not think you would have one of your most important players available, and then something happened, and suspension is overturned, maybe an injury is not as severe as you thought it was, and suddenly that player is available? Have you ever had that?
0: No, because it happens a lot of times. We had Karl Malone; he had got into a fight the day before, and then suddenly we waited for that phone call the next morning by the NBA saying would he be suspended or not. So usually in the NBA, you know. By the very next day, most times, noontime, Eastern time. So in Utah, it would be 10 o'clock in the morning, whether it was called most times, whether a guy would be suspended for how long, won't be able to play the next game, et cetera, as far as the severity of the outcome. So I know you're talking right now about the World Cup with a USA player and with Belgium.
1: Yeah.
0: So it never happened before at all. And it's very interesting how it's going to play out right now. So, no, it's not been that way.
1: Gordy, I assume you're going to be trying to balance both, watch a little summer league basketball at the Huntsman, maybe have the phone on the World Cup game. Is that the plan for now?
0: Yeah, very much. But also, Sean, let's talk about England. You just left there.
1: Yeah, it was an unbelievable trip. Got to see some matches at Center Court on Wimbledon right now. We've got the split screen on the TV in anticipation of Portugal and Spain, and then you got Wimbledon action on the television. Man, it was amazing watching World Cup coverage on English television, Gordy. Also, really fascinating because obviously they are just soccer mad over there. I wasn't there long enough to catch an England game while I was there, but man, it was pretty cool to experience that across the pond, you know.
0: Very much crossed the pond. And add to this, by the World Cup being in North America, it just shows you because there's no differential as far as time zones, that it's really the coverage has been unbelievable as far as viewership.
1: Yeah.
0: And that's the power of American soil as far as with the dynamics of it, as far as with all the TV partners. And we see it up close. And like tonight's game could be like almost like a, sure, I imagine like 55, 60 million people watching. It's going to be incredible.
1: Yeah, little mini Super Bowl situation potentially.
0: Yes, Gordy. Very much. I remember in Jazz basketball, Sean, the last point about it is that the Jazz were involved in the most ever watched game history of professional basketball, Game 6 versus Michael Jordan in 1998 on Flag Day, which is June 14th, where 37 million people watched that game. That's the most game ever in history of NBA basketball.
1: That's a fun little fact that may or may not be used later to give away some tickets on the show. Gordy, you're okay. The man. Appreciate your time as always.
0: Thanks,
1: sir.
0: Welcome back. Thank you. Peace out.
1: Gordy Chiesa, our resident NBA guru. All right. We got Sarah Todd, who's going to join us in the 1 o'clock hour. We've got Wimbledon action on the television. You've got World Cup soccer coming with Portugal and Spain. Obviously, USA Belgium is later tonight as well. A reminder to all of you looking for something to do this week, take the day off early on Thursday. Head up to Soldier Hollow. Spence Checkets and The Drive are going to be at the Utah Men's State Amateur Golf Tournament up there. Soldier Hollow Golf Course, beautiful, picturesque Heber Valley. You cannot beat that experience. So head up there on Thursday during the drive, 2 to 6, right here on ESPN 700. We've got the Daily Dump, and I'm going to use this to jump into a recently released, a fresh preseason all-Big 12 team. Which Utes are on it? Who got left off? You're going to want to hear this. 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
2: Westwood One Sports presents this World Soccer Update. U.S. men's national team's been enjoying Seattle. Took in the 4th of July fireworks there. The coach, Mauricio Pochettino, threw out the first pitch of the Mariners game and certainly overjoyed with the news yesterday. No suspension for leading scorer Florian Balogun, despite the red card. U.S. and Belgium tonight in Seattle. If the U.S. wins, it's the best U.S. showing in 24 years. Here's Chris Richards.
3: Coming into the tournament, there was a lot of question marks about our whole team in general. And again, I think game by game, we started to prove people wrong and prove ourselves right. I think we knew we had it the whole time. It was just a matter of showing it. So I'm glad it's coming out at this time.
2: First game of the day starts in 1 hour in Dallas. Spain and Portugal. Spain's three wins have been by a combined 8-0. A sidelight to who's going to win the World Cup. Who wins the golden boot for most goals scored? There's a three-way tie. Lionel Messi, Kylian Mbappe, and the Norwegian star Erling Haaland all have 7 goals. England's Harry Kane has 6. John Stash, Howard, Westwood One Sports.
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1: 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The air conditioner is working overtime as this summertime heats up. So give them a call. The truck with the duck, they'll come out early, Rob and Company. They handle things quickly, affordably. You don't have to go through this rigmarole of, well, when can you get here? They'll tell you the earliest they can get out. If that's good enough for you, great. If it's an emergency, there's a little extra fee based on that, but they will get someone out there to take care of the flooding, whatever. You can trust them. They've been in business for decades for good reason. The Big 12 preseason all-conference team has been announced, and this is effectively only bulletin board material. We know that. You know that. I know that. It's great. Okay. You as a Utah fan, me as a host on the home of the Utes, I will admit we're biased, right? We look through crimson tinted glasses all the time. We're always trying to peel that back a little bit and be objective about things. But I'm going to tell you something. They did. This is the conference. You're going to get, you know, Bruce Feldman's going to do a preseason. You're going to get Phil Steele that does preseason. He usually goes down to third team when it comes to all conference. This is the official Big 12 one, and they just did the one team. Texas Tech, heavily represented here. BYU getting some love as well. Utah has one player on the preseason all Big 12 teams. Not an offensive player, not a defensive player. A specialist. Punt and kick returner Mona Carvalho is the first team as a Utah sophomore, first team, only team, all Big 12, preseason all Big 12, according to the conference itself.
13: That's exactly who you would have guessed before they came out. If there's only one Ute on the team, it would be Mona Carvalho for sure.
1: I mean, look, I actually love that pick. I think Mona Carvalho is a big weapon for the University of Utah. I think that, you know, he's got a little Britt Covey in him. I think there's some really good things that can happen with this kid. So I like that he's being recognized. He would not have been my first, like, if you're going to make a bet, how many guys are going to be on this preseason list? Mona would not have been the one that I picked. However, I think it makes sense. I think it's great. This is how it played out, according to the official 2026 Big 12 release. Preseason awards, preseason all Big 12 team, voted on by media members who cover the league and its 16-member institutions. Nobody asked us. We are not important enough as media members, just as the home of the Utes, just letting you know that. Offensive player of the year, preseason offensive player of the year. Well, no matter how much you don't like the team down south, you have to acknowledge, you have to tip the hat. LJ Martin was deserving of the offensive player of the year award last season. He is the obvious pick for the offensive player of the year award for this coming season. LJ Martin, BYU running back. He is one of the five most important players in this conference. Period. End of story. If he has another great season, it bodes incredibly well for BYU. If he gets injured or has a regression or anything like that, that could be catastrophic for BYU. He is the preseason offensive player of the year for very good reason.
13: Yeah, no valid grievance can be aired against that for sure. Like, he's the defending actual offensive player of the year. You expect him to duplicate or if not exceed that season a year later. You're more experienced for BYU coming in. That absolutely fine with that pick.
1: I think he's going to be an excellent player this year. I think that he's going to be one of those guys that you're just like, man, what a problem that BYU gets to benefit from that. I think that he's going to be a great NFL player when that juncture comes along for him in his career. He is, of course, a former Houston player that transferred to Texas Tech. A.J. Holmes Jr. is your defensive preseason defensive player of the year. So Houston in 2022, Houston in 2023, Houston in 2024. In 2025, he had his first year at Texas Tech, was part of their very formidable defensive line. He had 9 tackles for loss. He had 4.5 sacks. He was constantly eating double teams, things like that. He had 40 tackles each of the last 2 years playing, nose guard effectively. A.J. Holmes Jr. is the defensive player of the year in the preseason. And this is actually a very, very difficult award for an interior defensive lineman to win. So I don't, like, it makes sense to me that LJ Martin, when we're talking about this in 6 months, will be a back-to-back offensive player of the year. I think it's going to be prohibitively difficult for A.J. Holmes Jr. to actually make enough impact plays as an interior defensive lineman to be the defensive player of the year. That's a linebacker award. That's a safety award. That's maybe a corner award. It's a pass rusher award, and he does a decent job pass rushing from the interior, but he is not Aaron Donald. So I think that's going to be a tough one, but a little nod to A.J. Holmes Jr., the former Houston Cougar, who's now

0: Bear Bachmeyer, no Devin Dampier, Noah Fifita gets the nod. Cam Cook of West Virginia and LJ Martin are the two running backs. They gave you a fullback because apparently they still believe that offenses run fullbacks. Caden Luke of West Virginia. I shouldn't say that because obviously Utah is going to have some fullbacks, but Caden Luke of West Virginia is the fullback on the all-conference preseason all-conference team. Amarian Miller, wide receiver, Arizona State. Amari Thomas, wide receiver, Houston. Wyatt Young, wide receiver, Oklahoma State, are your preseason wide receivers. Terrence Carter Jr. from Texas Tech is your preseason all-conference tight end. The offensive line consists of Joe Cotton from Cincinnati, Shadre Hurst from Houston, Bruce Mitchell from BYU, John Pastor from Kansas State, and Evan Tengestal from Cincinnati. So Cincinnati expected to have a really formidable offensive line. They've got two guys in that top five. All of them seniors, by the way, with the exception of Tengestal, and he is a redshirt junior. Kicker Stone Harrington from Texas Tech, and the aforementioned Mona Carvalho from Utah is your punt return and kick return specialist. Your first team defensive line, CJ Fite from Arizona State, Wendell Gregory from Kansas State, AJ Holmes, who I already told you was the predicted defensive player of the year, and Keanu Tanuvasa, BYU senior defensive lineman. Keanu Tanuvasa had, by every account, a pedestrian year last year. Was he bad? No. As a Utah fan, did you want him to be mad? To be bad, maybe. He wasn't bad. He was not an all-conference level player. He was not an impact player. He was not somebody that you looked at and said, wow, what a humongous loss he was for Utah. What a humongous gain he was for BYU. His production fell consistently. He had the same year from a numbers standpoint at BYU in 14 games last year as he had in seven games, an injury shortened year for Utah two seasons ago. So Keanu Tanuvasa, in order to justify a preseason all-conference pick, he's going to have a bounce back. There's just no other way to put it. He's going to have a better year than he had last year. Of course, he is more than capable of that. We know that he's a talented player. He's just that kind of guy that if he puts it together, he has the physical tools. So, will he? Keanu Tanuvasa gets the vote of confidence from the Big 12 media. Adam Trick is the other defensive lineman. He's a Texas Tech senior. So Texas Tech, with a couple of transfers, making up two of the five defensive linemen mentioned. Ben Roberts, linebacker, Texas Tech. He had a huge game in the conference championship game, if I remember correctly. Ben Roberts is still there. Jacob Rodriguez has moved on. Ben Roberts will be a problem. Maybe not to the same extent that Rodriguez was last year, but he's definitely a great player. Austin Romaine is the other Texas Tech linebacker getting preseason all-conference nods. And Cade Uluwabe, the Cal transfer to BYU, who is, according to an article we were citing last week, is the fastest player on BYU's football team at about 230 pounds. Cade Uluwabe should be an NFL linebacker in about a year and a half. The dude is a monster physically. If he is healthy, he is a very serious candidate for defensive player of the year in this conference. If he was at any other school besides Cal in the ACC last year, I don't think BYU gets him. I think he still flew under the radar a little bit relative to some of the other possibilities. Now, I know BYU had to fight off some other big-time suitors to get Cade Uluwabe, but he was coming back home. He's a high school product from here. I hate that Cade Uluwabe is wearing a BYU uniform this year. Excited to talk to him, actually, at Big 12 Media Days, but I hate that he's going to be playing for BYU this year from a Utah perspective.
1: So the question, OC, here on the home of the Utes,

0: Is there anyone on Utah that has a legitimate gripe of being snubbed on the preseason All Big 12 team? Which you mentioned, this is not like the end of the year team where you got a second team. So there's only one quarterback. There's only one running back. If there had been multiple teams, maybe we see a Devin Dampier in there. Maybe we see a Wayshon Parker. But because it's only one team, limits some things. That being said, anybody on the defensive side, should Devin Dampier, for example, be over Noah Fifita as the quarterback on the team, or Bear Bachmeyer? Bear Bachmeyer, BYU perspective there, maybe.
1: I think Bear has a decent. I think Bear is going to be a Heisman candidate this year. I think Bear Bachmeyer is going to be a Heisman candidate because I think BYU is going to be like undefeated at some point when we start having those conversations, and he is going to have big numbers. I really believe that. I don't know if BYU defensively is going to be the same team that we have watched. Aaron Roderick has done a masterful job with Bear Bachmeyer. I think Bear Bachmeyer is going to be a Heisman candidate. I think he's a Tim Tebow reincarnation. They just use him the exact same way. He has that same kind of grit and toughness. I think that he takes a leap forward in his accuracy and his decision-making in the passing game. They've got enough talent around him that can be a problem. I think Bear Bachmeyer comes in with more, because of BYU's year last year, I think BYU, he gets a little bit of a head start even over like a Devin Dampier, because people are going to be expecting a step back from Utah. So even if they don't take a step back, and even if they overperform in Morgan Scalley's first year, a lot of this is just confirmation bias, right? And Bear Bachmeyer is right now ahead of everyone, I guess, except Noah Fifita in that race. By the way, this would look a lot different if Brendan Sorsby were eligible this year. I don't think Noah Fifita's name is there.
0: Yeah, Sorsby's the quarterback of the year preseason, probably.
1: I mean, that's probably the way that it goes. Yeah. But I think Devin Dampier is going to have a monster year. I think that Bear Bachmeyer is going to have a monster year. And I think that when we get that Holy War rivalry game, that matchup is going to be one of the premier matchups of quarterbacks nationally. Because it's not going to be two guys throwing for 400 yards. It's going to be two guys doing what college football quarterbacks do. It's going to be guys making timely passes, but pulling the ball down, running for first downs, breaking tackles. In Bear Bachmeyer's case, running through some tackles. In Devin Dampier's case, spinning out of tackles, juking people out of their jocks. I really think that's going to be a fascinating QB matchup when these two teams square off. When is the last time we said that about BYU versus Utah? It was always like, these guys have one, these guys don't. Clearly the better quarterback position, the better quarterback picture right now is at one of the two schools. I don't know how clear it is this year. Bear gets a slight edge right now because BYU had more team success last year, because Bear was the reason that BYU won that game last year. Him and Kyle Whittingham.
0: Shots fired on the old Utah coach. Are we going back to that?
1: I have been abundantly clear about my respect for Kyle Whittingham, but he lost Utah that game last year. Yeah, and I said it immediately after the game, and I will not, like, that's a hill I will die on, because I've died on many a hill in his favor.
0: And he's going to be the reason why they lose to Ohio State this year.
1: To go back to your question about whether or not there's any Utah player who's got a legitimate gripe for being left off preseason all-conference honors, I actually don't think that there is anyone who's got a real gripe.
0: I think there might have been a few guys, like I was alluding to, that would be on a second team or should be on a preseason All Big 12 second team, but there's only one team. I think I agree with you on that, OC.
1: I think that there's a bunch of Utah players who are like right outside of that top in the conference at their position conversation, but that all gets rectified at the end of the year, right? You either play above what the expectation is, all right, or you don't. Rabbit Evans, are you an all-conference level safety? You better hope so. We need you to be that. Everyone needs you to be that, right? Jackson Benny, you're right there on that borderline. If you were not a positionless player last year, maybe the conversation about you heading into this year is a little bit different. I think that him playing a little nickel, playing a little corner, playing a little safety.
0: A little offense.
1: When, playing plenty of offense. I think that hurts you when you're getting into these types of conversations.
0: Yeah.
1: Right?
0: But Jonnu Hall is someone that could play himself onto a team, maybe.
1: Jonnu Hall can certainly play himself onto a team, but relative to the guys who they've already listed on the team, it's like
0: tough to overcome.
1: Nobody believes that what we've seen from Jonnu Hall so far in college football is better than what we have seen from the guys, from the linebackers for Texas Tech and from Kadu Luava. Even though they haven't done it, he hasn't done it in a BYU uniform. He was a great player at Cal last year. So I think this is good, though. I think it's appropriate. I think it's motivational for Morgan Scalley and his coaching staff to be able to tell Keith Olsen and Zeroway Williams and Kelvin Obot and all these guys, like, Kelvin Obot, why aren't you the newcomer of the year as the highest rated recruit in this conference, the highest rated freshman in this conference? Why aren't you the newcomer of the year? Go be the newcomer of the year. Go be an all conference level lineman as a true freshman. You know how difficult that is? When's the last time we even saw that in college football? Penei Sewell? I mean, that's a position you usually have to grow into a little bit. I like this, that there's meat left on the bone for these guys to go chase.
0: And as far as the rivalry goes, OC, the fact that the name that sticks out to me from BYU, one of their six players on this list, and I know I got a pretty good feeling you're thinking the same thing. Keanu Tanivasa is getting preseason love. Like, that is, I don't know if Morgan Scalley is going to use that, you know, is he actually going to say that when you say maybe he uses this as bulletin board material for his team. But he's in the back of probably Morgan Scalley's mind when he's talking about this, using this as bulletin board material, whether he says his name or not. And he knows that a lot of the players are thinking about that too on his team. You got, like, that has to be the case, right? And we'll see. I don't know that it's warranted based on Keanu's season last year, but he is a big name in the conference. He's had some success at that position, more at Utah than he did last year at BYU. He's a veteran. He's getting some preseason love. Like, that's pretty juicy for this rivalry going into the season.
1: The other thing about it is a lot of this is just people knowing your names. Like,
0: yeah,
1: a lot of it is just like, oh, man, who's somebody I knew about him as a recruit? Who's somebody that, like, because, again, this is the media doing these things. Also, small grievance. You should separate defensive linemen and edge players. The positions are drastically different, especially at the college level. Do edge rusher. You're already not running a real defense. You're running like a 5-3-5 defense. So do 2 interior defensive linemen, 2 edge rushers, 3 linebackers. Make sure you tell everyone which defensive back is the nickel, because fans know now, right? The defensive backs in the conference tell us this is the corner, this is the other corner, this is the nickel, these are the safeties, right? You can do that in a preseason all-conference list that, by the way, doesn't actually mean anything. But it is a fun talking point for us. That's your whole daily dump today. Utah gets one player on the Big 12 preseason all-conference list, and that is punt return, kick return specialist Mona Carvalho. Here's an important thing to point out. If at the end of the year the list looks like that, it means Utah did not have a good season. Teams with one player on the all-conference list are typically not very good teams. If that one player is a specialist, that's especially bad for you. So, Utah has got, you've got to have three minimum. Even if it's a kind of a by committee thing, if Jackson Benny is not on this list by the end of the year, probably a bad year for Utah. If one offensive lineman hasn't played himself into this conversation, it's probably not a great year. If Wayshon Parker is not at least right there nipping at the heels of LJ Martin, then you're probably having some struggles. If Devin Dampier, most importantly, doesn't create a debate at the end of the season about whether him or Bear Bachmeier or Noah Fifita or fill in the blank are the best quarterback in this conference, well, we're talking about some growing pains in Morgan Scalley's first year. And I anticipate with this schedule that even when you have growing pains, it still means like a 9 or a 10 win season. So you should have a bunch of guys on there because preseason awards are speculative. Postseason awards are a reward for wins. You know how good you have to be on a bad team and be a first team all conference player? You have to be like Travis Hunter. All right, got to take another break. We'll double it up. Sarah Todd to talk some Utah Jazz basketball and all around the NBA after some big trades, some crazy personnel movement. Do we have any new contenders in the NBA? It's the Sean O'Connell Show. Portugal and Spain underway. ESPN 700, 92.1 FM.
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1: 0-0 Portugal, España, about 4.5 minutes into the game. A game that would be, in most parts of the world, the featured matchup of the day in the World Cup. But because of the controversy surrounding Team USA being, or Flo Balogun being available for Team USA in tonight's game, there's a lot more conversation around the Americans. And the latest, by the way, is that a lot of people are now calling for FIFA to exercise a rule in Articles 2 and 15 of their regulations where government interference is a violation of FIFA rules that results in disqualification and suspension of the federation whose government interferes with FIFA policies. Bosnia is calling for it. Belgium is calling for it. Piers Morgan is calling for it because, of course, and for better or worse, Donald Trump has admitted that he called the president of FIFA and asked for a review of the red card penalty. So that admission would, under the letter of the law, potentially expose Team USA at least to an investigation here. But I don't think we have anything to worry about as the host nation. Seems unlikely.
0: And given how much Gianni Infantino, president of FIFA, has tried to stay on President Trump's good side throughout this whole thing, I'm not sure that he's going to make a ruling like that, even though it sounds like you said, by the letter of the law, there should at least be some consideration to reverse their reversal. It's getting crazy. It's getting crazy. Also, I wonder, and we'll have to ask more soccer experts, OC, about this. I wonder, does a phone call from the president of one of the nations playing, happens to be the host nation, is that alone constitute enough government interference under their bylaws to say this was government interference, this was plain and simple government interference, this should not have been this suspension should not have been delayed a year like they're trying to do. We'll see.
1: I'm not going to pretend to know the ins and outs, the minor little details here, but again, this is FIFA who has to FIFA would have to enforce these rules, their own rules. So FIFA would have to reverse their own decision and effectively punish the nation that they chose not to punish. It's not going to happen. I don't think we have to worry about it. The controversy ends up giving you a lot more ammunition if you're an opposing nation. The controversy, I think, rallies the troops here in the United States around the U.S. men's national team. Although there are plenty of virtue signaling individuals on social media saying, I'm an American citizen, but I'm rooting for Belgium tonight. Shut up. Knock it off.
0: It's just, I get feeling like this was gross that the way that they decided to, and at the last minute, they decided to, after a phone call from the president, decided to rule in US's favor here. I don't get the manufactured, I got to feel bad about it if Utah win, or if US wins, or if, or I got to root against the US because of it. No, like, how many times has your favorite team been the beneficiary of an obviously bad call on in any game, and yet you went, man, that sucks for the other team, but worked out for us. It, like, you at, never at the end react the way that some of these people are reacting.
1: At the end of the day, you're the president of FIFA. You're one of the few people on the planet that can tell the president of the United States to kick rocks.
0: Absolutely.
1: Like,
0: there it's are, not there, their track record, but they absolutely can.
1: There are very few offices in any land where if you get a phone call from the president of the United States, you can be like, sorry, I'm not going to do you any favors here. Like, most people have to answer that phone call, and whether they want to or not, they have to be like, all right, yeah, we'll look into it to stay on the good side of Team USA or whatever. Like, there are very few entities powerful enough that you have to appease, in this case, Donald Trump and his office. But FIFA is one of those organizations. FIFA, on the sporting landscape, doesn't need the U.S. at all. Now, I think that they've made a decision based on what they are seeing in this World Cup, in the revenue that is being generated with these sold-out stadiums, in the crazy North American World Cup results, in the television ratings that we have not been paying a ton of attention to, but have been spectacular around the world. I think what FIFA is doing is they're saying, man, if we can get this economic juggernaut, this fan base, this humongous 300 million person country on board with the game of soccer the way the rest of the world is, for us, for FIFA, that ends up being a huge advantage. And if the way that you want to achieve that is by overturning a bad red card, it's a pretty small price to pay, honestly, for FIFA. If you're going to be accused of corruption and you're going to be accused of bending rules, again, you're FIFA. You've got a pretty long history of doing exactly that. Corruption on the FIFA level is like human rights violations, not should Flo Balogun play or not. It's did Qatar use slave labor to build us the stadiums we needed to do a World Cup there? Like, that's the kind of, that's the level of controversy, of scandal that they're used to dealing with at the FIFA World Cup level. This is a tiny blip on the radar that happens to potentially have a massive impact on, weirdly, an emerging soccer market that is, in every other sport, the number one sports market in the world. I mean, it is, from a FIFA business perspective, it is the most ultimate no-brainer that has ever happened. If you watched the video and you saw the red card, and it was an obvious red card, if Flo Balogun was reacting poorly, if he was punching people, you would just have to say, I'm sorry, Mr. President, I'm not listening to this phone call. There's nothing I can do here. Every pundit in the game was saying that that was a bogus red card. If you go back, and people will, right? All of you folks with the video editing skills, I need the mashup. I need the reaction from Thierry Henry and Zlatan. I need the reaction from, Crouch. I need the reaction from Jurgen Klinsmann. I need the reaction from whomever on the Flo Balogun red card before there was any idea that he would then be reinstated. And all of those people were like, that's kind of bogus. That's too much. That's extra harsh. I don't think there were very few that agreed that that should have been a red card penalty and that a suspension should have come with it in the first place. And a lot of those same people today are like, well, you can't overturn this. That's bogus. Well, two things cannot be true. You either agree with the foul and the penalty associated with the penalty, or the foul, excuse me, or you think that the extra harsh punishment in this case was rectified using a tiny little clause in the bylaws. And I get it. It's a slippery slope when you do that. And that was a FIFA decision because now every federation, every soccer federation on every yellow card and red card, they're going to ask for a review. They're going to ask for an appeal. There's going to be an office set up for this. Somebody's going to get jobs because they now are being asked, hey, can you review this thing? It will be part of that, something that FIFA is actually pretty nimble on. They put in new rules, including new rules that I just found out about this World Cup, that if you talk behind your hand, if you cover your hand and you say something to an opponent, red card, out.
0: We've seen at least two of those ejections. Yeah, it's, and regardless of what the red, the penalty of a red card is leading up to this play with Flo Balogun, this, the play that happened on Wednesday before this FIFA decision was made, it feels like the suspension after a red card in certain cases is way too punitive anyway. It, like, the fact that you can talk under your hand and be suspended for the next game is absolutely terrible. The fact that a guy can accidentally step on a guy's ankle went, and there was no card given in the run of play, but after watching in what was, we found out later, what was not following the VAR officials were not following the rules in what images they showed the on-field referee, to then slow it down and do freeze frames. That's not what VAR is supposed to be. To then say that's a red card and then say you're also suspended a game. Like, there's certain ones. It's like, I've heard people liken it to targeting. I think it's, you exactly probably feel that, the same way. Like, some targeting fouls, sure, that warrants some kind of suspension. Every targeting foul, absolutely not.
1: Yeah, I mean, targeting, we need a third level of targeting that is implemented, where there's the targeting without an ejection, there's the targeting with an ejection, and there's the targeting with an ejection that also includes a carryover in the next week. Targeting, by the way, has been poorly officiated and adjudicated across college football and is a black eye on college football. Oh, my goodness. If you're watching right now, Portugal's goalkeeper just earned his entire check for whatever he's getting in this World Cup. Turned away two very meaningful shot attempts from Spain that I think both would have found the back of the net. Diogo Costa, well done, sir. 16 minutes into Portugal versus Spain. Look, you can change the channel and find people who know a lot more about soccer and about FIFA technicalities and rules than I ever will hope to. The fact that this now has become a central conversation in a World Cup that is hosted by the United States is really fascinating, because, first of all, you still got to play. Belgium still has to play. U.S. still has to play. The result of tonight will change this conversation one way or another. You've got potential outcomes all over the place, right? Belgium wins. There's going to be a bunch of international fans using that to dunk on the U.S. Cheaters never prosper, whatever, right? Team USA wins and Flo doesn't score. Flo is not massively impactful on the game, which, quite honestly, I don't see how those two things would happen in the same match for this Team USA, for this U.S. men's national team squad. I think that, you know, him being available means that they're going to rely on him, utilize him effectively, and he will have an impact on this match. But let's just say, for the sake of conversation, that he is, you know, not obviously a difference maker, right? But Team USA wins. Well, there's plenty of meat on the bone now for every pundit desk to say, hey, they won and they didn't need him. Hey, they won and it wasn't because of him. So at the end of the day, this kind of didn't matter all that much. There's also, and I think for FIFA and the muckrakers out there, the conversationalists, the people that want there to be controversy and they want there to be something to talk about, this is going to be the most fascinating outcome. Let's say that USA wins and it's because of a goal and an assist or a pair of goals or something like that from Flo Balogun. now this becomes one of the biggest stories in World Cup history. Host nation being given what some people perceive to be preferential treatment on the overturning of a suspension or the suspension of a suspension so it can be enforced at a later date. I mean, it is very much the soap opera of sport that I think for soccer in the United States is necessary. In England, in France, in Spain, in Portugal, they don't need this for the general public to have an opinion on the World Cup. They all do. It's built in. It's baked into the culture. The same way we all care about either the NBA Finals or the Super Bowl or whatever, or college football national championship, or more appropriately, whether or not Brendan Sorsby should have been eligible this year. That the levels of outrage, that's the closest comparison we've had. Everybody in college football was against Texas Tech. Everybody in international soccer right now is against the idea that Team USA is benefiting from this rule, at least seemingly. We're here for it. Almost 20 minutes in to the round of 16, Portugal 0, Spain 0. Joining us now to talk a little Utah Jazz basketball, a little NBA, Sarah Todd, NBA insider, at NBA Sarah on Twitter, which is the coolest handle you can find. Sarah, welcome back to the show. How are you?
9: Not too bad. I'm looking forward to the next couple of weeks so for some more Summer League action.
1: Let's start there with Summer League, and obviously number two overall pick, Darren Peterson, had a huge game, 28 points, a couple of blocks. Cody Williams looked good. Some back spasms taking other important players out. But with Darren Peterson, that debut, unofficial debut, I guess, but that debut in a Jazz uniform, could it have gone any better?
9: Probably not. I mean, he had a few turnovers, and so maybe that could have gone better for anyone who's thinking about his, you know, potential as a point guard. But it's Summer League. It's literally his first game that he's played in since like March. And so anybody that knows anything probably doesn't care at all about the turnovers, turnovers, fouls, those types of things. You don't really pay attention to those in Summer League. His debut really could not have gone too much better because it wasn't just about 28 points. It wasn't just about the fact that he shot efficiently. It was like he wasn't forcing anything. All of the things that you've seen from him through college, even back when he was playing in high school, all the things that you thought, you know, those were the things that if he brings them to an NBA court that they'll make him great. None of them changed. And he looked so ready and so cool and collected and like everything just seemed easy for him. He came onto a Summer League court looking like they should shut him down right now because he's just an NBA player. That's how it felt.
1: Is that what they'll do?
9: I think that they're going to play him today. And I would be absolutely shocked if they didn't play him in the first game in Vegas, right? Because that's like a marquee game. It's the primetime game, the first night of Summer League against the Washington Wizards and AJ DeBonta. And the Wizards are definitely going to be wanting to show off DeBonta. So I think that they'll play Darren in the first game there. Would not shock me at all if the Jazz were to shut down Cody Williams after today. Would not shock me at all if they were to shut down all of Ace, Cody, and Darren after the first game in Vegas. Maybe they let him play in the second game, but, you know, if history tells us anything, that's kind of what happened last year, right? Like, they had their third-year player last year in Bryce. He played in the first game in Salt Lake, and then he didn't play in Vegas. And then their prize rookies, they shut him down after the second game in Vegas. And so that's kind of what I would expect if I was a Jazz fan.
1: I don't know if I'm going to go with any of my expectations as a Jazz follower anymore because part of my expectation, a lot of what was talked about was that, you know, as you're rounding out of the tanking era and you get this number two pick and it was going to be AJ or it was going to be Darren. Okay, it was Darren, and that's great. And what we're going to do is we're going to add Darren to a sizable front court that includes Jaren Jackson Jr., who you acquired in a trade, Lowry Marketing, who we're not going to pretend is hurt all the time, and hopefully he's not hurt all the time anymore, and a hopefully fully recovered Walker Kessler. And now that's not a reality. Walker Kessler is a Laker. You've got some picks coming up, some pick swaps coming up because of it, but it feels like maybe some of the best laid plans didn't go the way that a lot of Jazz fans thought they would. Maybe this is something that the front office always considered to be a strong possibility, that this 26-27 campaign would not include Walker Kessler or a similarly talented young center. But to me, it feels like a departure from what we thought the plan was. Is it a significant departure?
9: Yeah, I mean, it's certainly a departure, but I think it's a departure for a reason, right? Like, if we think back to, you know, a couple of years ago before Lowry Marketing signing his extension, right? Like, everything that the front office is saying publicly and even privately, they're saying even more, right? Like, that we love Lowry Marketing, we want him to be a part of the future. It's going to have to, but nobody's off the table. Right? Like, we're going to listen to offers. That's the job, right? Like, they have to. And so if an offer had come in for Lowry that they thought, well, that actually might be better for sustained success, right? Like, that might be better for us down the road. That is an offer that we can't really pass up. Then we're probably looking at a Jazz team that doesn't have Lowry Markkanen on it. That would have been a departure from the plan. And the Walker Kessler situation, yeah, the plan was to have Walker Kessler on the roster. But I don't think that many people were expecting for the Lakers to, like, empty out their draft coffers for Walker Kessler. I don't think that the Jazz were expecting, like, not only can we trade Walker Kessler, basically get the rights to four first-round picks, but we can also not have to take back any contracts and just have room in the cap space, and we get a trade exception. Like, it was such a good deal. And so, yeah, that's a departure from the plan, but it's a departure because they listened to the offers and they got something they felt like they couldn't pass up on.
1: Does it change the timeline significantly at all? Because timeline for me is important with this Utah Jazz team, because you've asked for patience for, you know, half a decade now with no reward for your fan base. And while this fan base is incredibly loyal, there's a limit to all of it, right? So does it significantly change the timeline? Is Walker Kessler an important enough piece to this whole thing that now you are not a play-in team or a borderline playoff team without somebody like him? If you're going to start Nurkic instead, is that going to be a big enough change that now you have to pitch patience one more time to a fan base that's pretty frustrated by it?
9: No, I don't think so. I think, you know, If it changes anything, it doesn't change the timeline. It just changes kind of how the Jazz are going to operate through the timeline. I think the Jazz are still going to try to win as much as they can this year. I think that, you know, for the purposes of whether or not this is a successful season for the Jazz, that's probably like, can they make the play-in? Can they make the playoffs? Like, that feels important this season. Like, this should be a team that is able to kind of break through and be a winning team this year. And so I think that still holds true. I don't think that even with Walker Kessler, if you look at the roster as constructed right now, that that's a team that anyone is thinking, okay, that's a title contender. And so the timeline was never under the assumption that the Jazz are going to be actually competing for a ring this year. It was that they're on the way up, right? And so I think that that still stands. And now that trajectory, like the ramp up towards being an actual title contender, just includes that you're going to have to probably get a better rim protector at some point over the next couple of years. And I think that's totally fine. Like, that's not ideal, right? But they were going to have to make changes to this roster anyways. And now that's one of the changes that they're going to have to think about as they start to see, like, who operates well, what groupings pair together when they're on the floor, what the rotations might look like. Like, this is going to be a season where it's important that the Jazz win, but also it's just really important to learn what they actually have, because Will Hardy hasn't been unleashed enough. None of the players have really been unleashed enough to know what it really looks like when they're trying to play like at a high competitive level in the NBA.
1: Kawhi's headed back to Toronto. LeBron might be going back to Cleveland. Can we get Rudy Gobert back in Utah for that rim protection?
9: I think that's going to be a little out of the price range. Okay. But also, when we're talking about timelines, right, like you're probably going to want someone that's a little bit younger. Also, I don't know if that would be a great reunion. I'm not sure about that.
1: That's why I'm not in the personnel department for the Utah Jazz. Just Sarah Todd is our guest here, talking all things NBA on the Sean O'Connell Show. So getting back to what we saw from Darren Peterson in his first summer league game, and, you know, like A.J. DeBonta, Cam Boozer, they were kind of in that conversation. We don't overreact. We're not supposed to overreact to anything we're seeing, but there's a chance that we get DP and Cam Boozer tonight, Jazz Grizzlies, summer league, 5 o'clock, Huntsman Center on ESPN. And, you know, you get to see a little what you have and a little what you did not get. And obviously Cam Boozer has a high ceiling as well, as does A.J. DeBonta. How closely are you going to be watching Jazz Grizzlies and that aspect of the matchup?
9: Yeah, a little bit. I think importantly, you always have to take a grain of salt with how people play in summer league. Like, you know, it's important to think back and realize that, you know, Cody Williams has looked really good in summer league, and a lot of what he's been able to do hasn't really translated to the NBA court yet. It's important to think about the fact that Keontae George looked incredible in Las Vegas, had a game with like 33 his rookie season, and it took him a couple of years to kind of materialize some of that on an NBA court. And there are so many guys. I mean, the annals of the NBA is filled with guys who just look incredible in summer league and don't materialize at all, right? And so it all has to be taken with a grain of salt. That's why, like, I always urge people not to look at the points, not to look at the scores. You know, it's you can even not look at the box score at all, and just how does it feel when the guys out there on the court? And I think that's what's special, and that's what stands out about Darren Peterson, is that it looked like light work. It looked easy. It didn't look like he was forcing anything. And so that's why it feels like it'll translate better. Of course, we're all going to be watching those matchups, right? We're all going to be watching about what it looks like. I mean, I was watching Kingston Fleming. He was the 8th pick, right? I'll be watching Cam Boozer. And, you know, we're going to be thinking about those guys a lot over the next few years, depending on how they perform in their rookie seasons or the year after that, because you're going to be thinking like, oh, did we take the right guy? You know, did the Jazz, should they have taken, you know, Cam Boozer or even like Caleb Wilson? You're going to go down like, oh, he was right there. But, you know, if I was a Jazz fan right now, I'd be thinking, you know, we did exactly the right thing. You took the right guy, the best player available in the moment. In my opinion, you took literally the number one player in the draft available, and you just got him at number two. And so it all looks good right now. Of course, we're going to be watching everyone else so closely. That's what every hoops junkie in the world does, is want to compare everything till the end of time.
1: We've seen some crazy moves, including the Walker Kessler trade. Jaylen Brown got traded. Kawhi, like we already referenced, is headed back to Toronto. LeBron's going to have a new home. Based on what we have seen in the offseason, is there a new contender anywhere because of roster reconstruction?
9: I mean, I think Miami's interesting, right? Like, does Giannis and Bam and everyone else that Miami's trying to pull together, does that make that interesting? Are the Lakers better or worse now? Like, that's something that's interesting. Same thing can be said for the Celtics, the Sixers. There's a lot of big moves, but I think the most interesting thing about them is that among all of the big moves, the biggest thing that you're wondering is like, does that make that team better or worse? It doesn't really stand out as that gives them a huge jump. And the only outlier in that is probably Toronto, because, you know, Kawhi showed up there one time and took him to a 1-year run to a title. And so showing up again, I mean, he's a talent lifter. And so I think that's probably the biggest outlier. I think all of the other moves, you're wondering, does that make them better or worse?
1: USA, Belgium. Who you got?
9: Oh man, I probably lose a lot of friends if I say what I think is going to happen.
1: Oh, no, Sarah, no.
9: I'm going to plead the fifth on this one.
1: You've said enough, Sarah Todd. How dare you?
9: Yeah. I'll say I'm going for Egypt later tonight. Okay, that's what I'm going to say.
1: All right. Thank you so much for joining us on the show today. Enjoy Summer League. We'll chat again soon.
9: All right. Thanks a lot, OC. Don't think that I haven't noticed that this is also not a Friday show. I'm still waiting for my chance.
1: we will call you on Friday specifically to let you air some grievances, all right?
9: Yeah, we're not even talking about basketball. Just call me on Friday. I've got some things to say.
1: All right. I like that. That's what the grievances are for. We'll do it. Thanks, Sarah.
9: All right. Talk soon.
1: Sarah Todd at NBA Sarah, Des News, NBA and Jazz Insider. And look, I asked the question. I understand that there's such thing as an offer you can't refuse. And I think that's what the Utah Jazz front office got when it came to this Walker Kessler trade. But I want to take a break. When we come back, I want to talk about, does it alter timelines? Is it enough of a timeline alterer that you're justified in maybe feeling frustrated by this as a Utah Jazz fan? Something to look at. It's the Sean O'Connell Show on ESPN 700 and 92.1 FM.
10: 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At the World Cup, tournament organizers have ruled Belgium's request for an explanation inadmissible, meaning Belgium has no grounds to appeal the decision to suspend the red card of Flo Balogun, and Balogun will play for the United States in tonight's round of 16 match. This is welcome news to U.S. star Christian Pulisic.
11: Just having him as a presence out there, he does so much. He runs off the ball. He always gives an option. He's constantly a threat and behind and to score. And obviously, as a team, that's really helpful.
10: 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I'm Phil Constantino, Westwood One Sports.
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0: And I'm not going to lie, when I was overseas, when I was enjoying Wimbledon and having some strawberries and cream, I did not expect to see the big news about Walker Kessler being traded to the Los Angeles Lakers. And I think, like we did last year with the possibility of Cooper Flagg becoming a Utah Jazz man, some of us got a little bit over fixated on the idea of the Jazz having this like monstrous front court with Lowry and Walker Kessler and Trey J, and what will it look like? How will that be enough to stop even like the Victor Wembanyamas of the world? Will that be something that Joker can't get through? And I just started to have these like, you know, visions of sugar plums dancing in my head about what the Utah Jazz front court was going to look like. And obviously Walker Kessler was a big part of that. And I still think you could easily make the case that the bigger part of what they want to do, especially defensively, is Jaren Jackson Jr., because he is the former defensive player of the year. But Walker Kessler being traded, and being traded specifically for future draft capital, is something that feels like, on a timeline front, you know, a 2 or 3 years ago type of decision for the Utah Jazz. So I was like, hold on a minute. Can this franchise afford to, if the result is, and I'm glad we had that conversation with Gordy, I'm glad we had that conversation with Sarah, if the result is, oh, you're not as ready now to compete as you might have been, all respect to Jusuf Nurkić, right? He's not quite the upside player that Walker Kessler was supposed to be.
1: The Bosnian beast. Feeling pretty bad about that Wednesday decision in the World Cup, by the way.
0: Yeah, Jusuf Nurkić is probably liking every one of the Bosnian Football Federation's tweets that are anti-U.S. men's national team right now. Okay, so there's some tension. But let's say that Jusuf Nurkić is now your starting center. Is your ceiling as a franchise as high as it was with Walker Kessler as your starting center? Assuming he's healthy, I think the answer is no. Let's say that Jusuf Nurkić is not your starting center, and you decide to go a little bit smaller in the lineup and go with Jaren Jackson Jr. as your five. Is your ceiling as high as a franchise? Well, maybe this is better in certain aspects, right? Now, the question about whether or not you're going to have Darren Peterson, Keyonte George, Ace Bailey, everyone kind of coexisting harmoniously, maybe it gets a little bit easier when you let Ace play front court a little bit more often, when you let him be a big in a small lineup, a bigger player in a small lineup. Maybe that's better for you. I mean, it's a genuine question for me. Also, the factor of that Sarah mentioned that we've talked about plenty, like, is Will Hardy the tactician ready to flip a switch and be like, all right, now we're actually trying to win. Now, instead of manipulating my lineups in a way that makes it look like a compelling loss, I'm going to manipulate my lineups in a way that I'm supposed to win. And I'm supposed to do it today, because there is no more, all right, we'll do it next year for the Utah Jazz. There's not. You're not going to be able to convince anyone. Yeah, guys, we thought we were going to have Walker, but then this offer came in and we just had to take it. So in 2028, that's when we're really going to flip the switch and turn it on. It's an absolute zero-sum game for the fan base when it comes to that. I guess it all boils down to how big of a loss from this roster is Walker Kessler.
1: And listen,
0: how many wins do you not get because Walker Kessler is not your starting center this year? Because if it's 11, that's a big deal. That's the difference between you being a playoff play-in team and being a team that once again missed the playoffs. If it's 3, probably not that big of a deal, and certainly worth the pick swaps and the acquisitions of future draft capital. And by the way, who knows if or when any of that is going to be utilized to make this Utah Jazz team a competitor, a contender, quicker. I'm talking about, like, I don't think there's any question whether or not this was a good deal to make in the long term. My question is, are you really able to think long term the same way other NBA teams are, because you've been playing this long game for so long. And it is to the ultimate frustration of a very loyal fan base if you extend that out any further. So how big a loss is Walker Kessler? To be determined. But to me, felt like in the immediate short future, kind of a big loss.
1: Yeah, I don't think his loss should be understated, but I also think it's equally important not to overstate his loss. And he is.
0: Yeah, I think that's where you have to net out on it.
1: He is. I think that you can get a reasonable facsimile of that monstrous lineup that we all envisioned Walker Kessler would be part of. Lowry, Trey J., Walker.
0: It's with Jackson Hayes now.
1: Yeah, with Lowry, Trey J., and Nurk. I really do think you can get a reasonable facsimile. Now, don't miss.

0: play-in position. I don't think that, there's some people that are saying, well, they're not going to be a play-in team now. I don't think those people watched how well Nurkic played with the Jazz. I mean, the guy had like, what, 4 triple-doubles in a row? Something, 2, 3, 4 triple-doubles in a row somewhere. Yes, on a team that's trying to lose. But this was a guy that, when the Jazz traded for him, thought he would be on the... he would not play at all and would be out of the league. Like, that was our expectation for Jusuf Nurkić. He ended up being a really good backup center and a guy that for... he ended up being a starting center because Kessler didn't play all last year, right? So he's a better player than people are giving him credit for, especially in this system. And this means more minutes for Ace Bailey. Like you said, they're probably going to have a lot of Ace Bailey at small forward type thing. That's going to be a reason for an indicator of success for the Utah Jazz. I think he's going to contribute a lot to that. The other thing, long-term, we've been kind of hinting at this, OC. I could not see the Jazz being able to keep Walker Kessler and Keontae George financially. So this means they get to keep Keontae George, which is not a bad thing either.
1: They kind of choose to keep Keontae. And the other thing about this is when you've stockpiled draft picks and you're a team that does not attract top free agents, one of the ways that you can get impactful, important players, and usually it's going to be on kind of a shorter term rental, right? Because they're not going to want to extend maybe necessarily, but a way that you can force that issue and you can convince guys is you trade for them instead of trying to convince it. You say, look, I like what you've got over here, Denver. I like what you've got over here, Portland. I like what you've got over here, New Orleans. Here's some picks. You need them. You stink. All right. We've got a young roster. We don't need to have this like plethora of first rounders. So here's a couple. Here's a pick swap that we got from the Lakers. You can have that now. Here's something else we got from the Lakers. You can also have that. Give me, and maybe it's a direct replacement for Walker Kessler, or maybe, like you're saying, maybe it, you know, Nurk does enough, or maybe Jaren Jackson Jr.
0: It's just an upgrade from Jackson Hayes as backup center. Yeah.
1: Or maybe
0: a slight upgrade from Nurk.
1: Maybe yeah. Trey J ends up being a good enough five for what you want to do. So you're like, all right. But the acquisition possibilities when you have draft capital is a lot more important for the Utah Jazz than it is for maybe any other team in the league. So I totally understand why you made the trade, why you had to make the trade at that price. My initial reaction to it was, oh, wait, is this a slowing down of the improvement process? And I think at the end of the day, hopefully not. Hopefully Will Hardy is a good enough coach and everyone else is healthy enough that it's not a slowing down. But you ain't a contender this year anyway. So there's not a meaningful difference for me between being a play-in team and a play-off team. If that's the difference that Walker Kessler's absence makes, fine. If it's not making the playoffs or making the play-in or the playoff, that's one that's going to be harder to swallow.
0: And I absolutely agree with that. I say all that I said about feeling pretty good about the Jazz getting to where we thought they would get with Walker Kessler, without him still being able to get there. Like, I would prefer Walker Kessler be on this team. All of us would, but choosing Walker Kessler now probably means that you can't choose Keontae later. So you're probably netting out in the same place, admittedly a different position.
1: Well, and that's,
0: we'll see how everything plays out.
1: I think in the West, in the near future, a more important position.
0: Yeah, the center is absolutely, and
1: because of what San Antonio's dealing with down there.
0: One of the reasons why the Celtics, who overachieved in the regular season to the point where they were a 2 seed, and the point where myself included, and a lot of people, the betting places, the sports books, and a lot of the NBA experts had them as the favorites to win the East going into the playoffs. One of the reasons why they got bounced in the first round is because they did not have a viable starting center. All due respect to our guy, Aggie great, Nemeas Queta, he was not it when Joel Embiid was able to make his way back into that series, right, from injury, and the Sixers won 3 in a row and ousted them in game 7. So losing Walker Kessler

0: The big deal, Jaren Jackson Jr. cannot rebound. For a guy as big as he is and as great a shot blocker as he is, he just doesn't rebound the ball like you'd expect him to be. So Walker being a great rebounder, I think Nurkic is going to give you enough of that. Was a big deal is like that's a true five to play with a dynamic four like Jaren Jackson Jr. They're going to have to Nurkic is going to have to be good enough for now, and they're going to have to find a long-term solution with trading these draft picks or drafting a guy or coming up with a good free agent in the next couple of years. I think they will.
1: All right, I've got two Post Malone Jelly Roll Big Ass Stadium Tour tickets. That's July 28th at Rice-Eccles Stadium. I've got a question for you. If you can answer the trivia question, I'll give you Jelly Roll and Post Malone tickets. We'll talk with Spence Checkets next. 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
6: 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Flo Balogun is going to play. 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And the Utah Jazz entertain the Memphis Grizzlies at the Huntsman Center tonight in the Salt Lake City Summer League. 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

0: All right, I've got a pair of tickets for you. The Big Ass Stadium Tour 2. It's coming to Rice-Eccles Stadium July 28th. It'll be Post Malone and Jelly Roll. Two tickets. If you can text the correct answer to this question, 877-353-0700. The official Big 12 preseason all-conference email was sent out today. Media members just made one preseason all-conference team for the offense, for the defense. How many Utes were honored as preseason all-conference? 877-353-0700. How many Utes got preseason all-conference nods in today's email? We're going to be doing two full days of Big 12 Media Day coverages from Frisco, Texas. Texas is wonderful this time of year. It's nice and hot. There's World Cup soccer happening right now. Spain-Portugal at the half, 0-0. Our Big 12 Media Day coverage is going to be brought to you by Beer Bar, Murdoch Auto Group, Utah Toyota Dealers, Citroen Cooperman, Handy and Handy, Mountain Home Services, Bud Light, Valley Plumbing, Heating and Cooling, and Aladdin Industries. 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It'll be me. It'll be Spence Checkitz. It'll be a rotating cast of characters, coaches, and players from every school in the conference. And, you know, Brett Yormark, we're going to try and get them all. The Drive with Spence Checkitz is next. And Spence is actually right here in studio. Hi, Spence.
1: Do you have a opinion on energy drinks?
0: I don't drink them.
1: Neither do I. So I feel like currently I'm on crack.
0: Okay. All right.
1: We're going to have a fun show today.
0: That's a rock star punch in front of you.
1: I don't know that I've ever had one of these. Okay. So busy morning for your boy, catching a flight tonight. Yeah. Had to get a lot of things done. Usually I'm like a one cold brew in the morning type coffee drinker.
0: Uh-huh.
1: Didn't even have time to do that.
0: All right.
1: Got some gas for the car. I was like, you know what? I'm going to try one of these rock
0: stars. Let me see what this is about.
1: Dude, I'm telling you, I get it. Like, all my Mo bros, all my homies that are Mo's, they love the energy drink.
0: Uh-huh.
1: Sibling, my brother Andrew is ridiculously addicted to them,
0: yeah,
1: for sure.
0: Sure.
1: And I usually am like, no, I'm not drinking these. I'm going to have my coffee and be fine. And now I understand why they're pounding these all the time. I am ready to have a good show, dude. How are you?
0: Great.
1: Good to see you.
0: I'm excited for you. Yeah, it's good to be back.
1: How was your experience?
0: It was awesome.
1: I've heard such great things about that.
0: I'm so lucky to be able to do it. Wimbledon last week. You know, it's one of those things like you watch it on TV all growing up and never think you're going to have an opportunity to do it. And then you're sitting at center court for a couple of matches on a random Thursday. And it's like, wow, can't believe we're here. I got to hold the hawk that keeps pigeons away from Wimbledon.
1: Did you really?
0: Yeah.
1: His
0: name is Rufus.
1: He's cool. An
0: American Harris hawk. All right. And the reason why you don't get pigeon poop or pigeons in general around the Wimbledon grounds is because of Rufus. And he was there at center court when we got there and we went and talked to the lady who's his handler. And I was just like, that's so cool. Can we take a picture? She's like, yeah, you want to hold him? I'm like, yeah.
1: That's cool.
0: So it was really great.
1: An American hawk?
0: Yeah.
1: So the Brits have to even use our hawks.
0: You're welcome.
1: Yep. Mm-hmm. Ain't 1776 anymore. Later. Now come begging for our hawk. No, I've never been to Wimbledon because as our listeners know, the difference between you and I is I'm a man of the people.
0: Yes.
1: You live up on the top of the mountain by the Capitol. I'm just down with the rest of the little people. Maybe at some point I'll be able to see a cool thing like you.
0: When people hear the name Checkitz,
1: yep,
0: they think blue collar.
1: Yep.
0: When they hear the name O'Connell, they're like silver spoon trust fund guy.
1: Yep. Wimbledon on one side.
0: Yeah.
1: Maybe go to Liberty Park and get a couple of matches in on the other. That's how it goes. Are you ready for our two longest days of the year?
0: Yeah, I am. I'm excited about it.
1: It's going to be fun.
0: You know, it serves as kind of an unofficial kickoff of, like, full football coverage. Gets us an opportunity to have some FaceTime with, players all over the conference. BYU is a really fascinating team this year. Utah is a really fascinating team this year. You and I both know Morgan incredibly well. And he gets to take the reins for the first time. This is his destiny. It's something he's been building toward for 25 years, and we get to watch it unfold in real time. This is his first media day. I mean, he's going to, by the way, Morgan Scali is going to win over the conference the way that Deion Sanders did a couple of years ago. He is that charismatic.
1: But the difference is Morgan will do media.
0: and his team will win games.
1: Yes. Will Deion even be there?
0: Yeah, he'll be there.
1: Will Texas Tech put a moratorium on Brendan Sorsby questions?
0: They can't.
1: I'm aware, but will we be, you know the game these days. Will we be gently encouraged to potentially not talk about that?
0: I don't care to talk to really most of the players about it.
1: Mm-hmm.
0: I don't. The coach, the athletic director, Cody Campbell, who will be down there shaking hands and kissing babies,
1: mm-hmm.
0: they should take this opportunity, should, probably won't, should take this opportunity to say, look, we'll say what we need to say, we'll answer what we need to answer, and then let's all put it to rest and let's move on after this.
1: Yeah.
0: And by the way, all of us would comply.
1: For sure.
0: We would all be like, yeah, let's just move on after this mm-hmm. because he's not playing. He's not playing anywhere. But explain yourselves. And they should do that. They should take that medicine. I don't think they will, but they should.
1: The first year you and I went down to a, maybe this was still Pac-12. Was Deion's first year at Colorado, Colorado's last year in the Pac-12?
0: Yes.
1: Because the first year he was in our ecosystem, he didn't talk to anybody. He wouldn't let Shador talk to anybody, so he interviewed Shiloh, I believe, right? Didn't you and I interview him?
0: That was actually at Big 12 Media Days.
1: That was Big 12, okay.
0: Yeah.
1: Because I was trying to think, as I was just kind of doing some prep and looking at some notes, like, have we ever interviewed Deion at a...
0: No.
1: Media Day. I didn't think so.
0: No, actually, funny enough, last year at Big 12 Media Days, the national outlets all got him. He did like the podium.
1: Yeah.
0: And then BYU TV got him because their whole setup was so giant that everyone just assumed their setup was bigger than Fox's setup and bigger than ESPN's setup. So Deion sat down on the BYU TV set.
1: If you walked in and it wasn't labeled BYU TV, you'd be like, oh, cool. ESPN setup is here.
0: Yes.
1: And then, you know what? We'll just leave it there. They've got a really nice setup.
0: It's great.
1: Yeah. Good for them.
0: I'm excited to see those guys. Jeremy and those guys.
1: Yeah. Nice group of people. And it will be good to, back to Morgan. He'll give us like 25 minutes, you know. As long, Paul Kirk, if you're listening, don't step in. Let us interview our guy. Remember last year when Kirk put a time limit on Bill's interview? We're like, wait, what? Bill Riley has a handler now? Come on, Paul. Dude used to do midday radio show at our station for 20 years. Give us 20 minutes with Bill, please.
0: Yeah. It's going to be fun. Again, it's the Wednesday will be when Utah's featured.
1: Yeah.
0: So you'll hear some podium stuff from Utah tomorrow, I think. It'd just be coach, if I'm not mistaken. And then Wednesday we'll dive in deep. We'll get all the players. By the way, there's a significant amount of overkill happening with some of these guest lists for the other teams. Coaches are bringing six players.
1: Oh, wow. Huh.
0: I'm sorry. We don't need that.
1: No, we don't.
0: We want to talk to your three best guys at the most.
1: Should we coordinate outfits?
0: Yeah.
1: What are you wearing?
0: Nothing.
1: Nude Big 12 Media Day. Well, we'll make headlines.
0: Let's go.
1: Okay.
0: No, I'm just going to wear regular clothes, some jorts, and a cutoff t-shirt.
1: I got this because it's my travel gear.
0: Uh-huh.
1: It's head-to-head seersucker.
0: Yeah.
1: Men of the people.
0: Yeah, okay.
1: So I will be wearing this the second day because we're flying out after the second day. Tomorrow, I'm thinking slacks.
0: Okay.
1: Polo.
0: All right. Shorts or no shorts? Because it's kind of like it's unprofessional to wear shorts at an official function.
1: Yeah, we're on the radio.
0: We're on the radio. Yeah. And we're not professional anyway.
1: Yeah, I would say clothed at a bare minimum, but who really gives a rip? We're on the radio. I got slacks and a polo, head-to-head seersucker. I'm going to bring a swimsuit in case things get weird.
0: Okay.
1: Odd. Is there a pool at the hotel?
0: There's got to be. It's a very nice hotel.
1: You should always just bring a swimsuit in case something happens. Maybe get invited to go hot tubbing with Brock Osweiler or something. Who knows? And then we'll put that argument to bed once and for all. Right.
0: That's a whole different can of worms. Okay. We're not going to open up.
1: I wonder if my arch enemy will be there, though, because if he is, I'm fronting him.
0: He's not your arch enemy just because he's taller and better looking than
1: you. No, that's he's not taller. Yes. I think the looks. I think we could have a healthy debate.
0: We'll let you have that debate with yourself.
1: That's fine.
0: Stay tuned for The Drive with Spence Check. 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
11: I was shocked because this is something that we hadn't seen since 1962. So 64 years of World Cup competition, we haven't had a red card overturned. Flo Balogun was the 12th player to get a red card in this World Cup. And all of the other players prior to had served their suspensions or will serve their suspension in the next competition because their team was eliminated in said match. So this is absolutely shocking turn of events, but we all know that this is the way that it should have went down, because the red card on Flo Balogun was ridiculous to begin with against Bosnia. And the fact that they had VAR and they relied on freeze frames in order to enforce the red card is utterly ridiculous. So we got to the place that we all felt it needed to get to. We just don't like the process in which we went about it.
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All right, what's going on? Drive Time, Monday afternoon, 13 minutes past the hour of 2 o'clock. Hot day, hot week expected. Summer has arrived. It was hot over the weekend, but it's July in Utah, and we live in the desert, so that's not surprising. Hello, happy Monday. How are you? Hope you had a fantastic weekend, a fantastic July 4th weekend, celebrating the 250th anniversary of this grand experiment that continues to roll along. Happy Monday to you. It is match day for the U.S. men's national team, and they will have their preferred number 9 up top as Flo Balogun has become the first player in the history of the World Cup since the current rule structure has been in place, which is 1970. We've literally never seen what we saw over the weekend with FIFA reversing the red card decision, technically suspending it for a year, which is weird, and clearing the way for Flo Balogun to play for the U.S. men's national team tonight. The U.S. men's national team will try to make history. They have not been to the quarterfinals since Pablo Mastroeni, Clint Mathis, Greg Berhalter, and others. That was 2002. Last time the U.S. made it to the quarters. They'll try to do that tonight against the Belgium side that is a little bit aged, but still very much high quality. Kevin De Bruyne, their central attacking mid, is one of the best central attacking mids in all of football. Soccer, just for people that are going to get upset at that. Romelu Lukaku is built like a linebacker. He's their striker. He comes off the bench these days, but they've got a lot of talent. They're a very good side, and they smoked the U.S. about, I don't know, 2-3 months ago now. Just kicked our ass. So hopefully tonight will be different, and a lot of people discussing this contract.

0: controversial decision over the weekend, including Belgium, and they're upset, as they should be, and I would be upset if I was them as well. Belgium actually filed a request after news came down that Flo Balogun was going to be able to play. FIFA rejected said request, and Flo is available tonight. I would imagine we're going to see him in the starting 11. So we'll get to all these storylines surrounding what has been a wild weekend in the world of international soccer and the World Cup. Spain and Portugal right now in the 53rd minute are scoreless. Both of these teams in the first half had excellent opportunities. The keepers have made some great saves. Cristiano Ronaldo, of course, of Portugal, trying to advance, I believe, for the first time in his career to the quarters. I could be wrong about that, but we'll keep you up to date on this game as well. We've got a lot of NBA to get to today, a lot of NBA basketball. DeMar DeRozan has been cut by the Kings. He's now a free agent. Of course, talked about this a bunch, I guess, on Thursday when you and I last spoke. We had Friday off for the 4th. The Walker Kessler deal, what does that mean for the Utah Jazz? What does it mean for the future of Keontae George, for instance? Are they going to try to extend him earlier in the window than they did for Walker? The Summer League debut of Darren Peterson was really bright. He's good. And they utilized him as really the primary ball handler for that team. Now, what will they do at the start of the season when he's playing with the varsity, as Gordy Chase likes to say? Not really sure, but we will see Darren Peterson against Cameron Boozer tonight. Cameron Boozer, I ran into Carlos Cameron and CeCe Boozer at Mint and Sugar House on Saturday night, randomly. I was just having dinner with a buddy, and they came walking in. And I'll tell you what, Cameron's like 2 inches taller than his pop. It's kind of interesting there. But we saw Kingston Flemings and Darren Peterson go up against each other, Jazz Hawks, Summer League action at the Huntsman Center. And Darren Peterson had some turnovers, some costly turnovers down the stretch. But if you're going to be the primary ball handler in a basketball game, you are going to turn the ball over. He had 8 of those. But 11 of 21 from the floor, 28 points, 4 of 7 from 3, man. That stroke looks so good. Finishes at the rim, couple of step-back threes. So the debut of Darren Peterson went really well. Cody Williams looked pretty solid as well. You had a nice night from Ace Bailey. In only 20 minutes, he had 10 points and 6 boards. So Summer League action tonight up at the Huntsman Center. If you are looking for something to do on this Monday evening, head on up. It's a fun time. And we'll see Cameron Boozer and the Grizzlies take on Darren Peterson and the Jazz. Big 12 Media Days began tomorrow. Myself, Sean O'Connell in Dallas, well, Frisco technically, Jerry's World. We'll be on air starting at about 8:30 a.m. local time. And we're usually on air for 7 hours. We'll see what the schedule looks like. It's like a 7-hour radio shift, kind of straight. So, of course, you're going to hear from the usual players, the Morgan Scalies, the Kalani Sitakes, the Devin Dampiers, the Bear Bachmeyers. Will Deion Sanders be available? Doesn't usually make himself available. Usually does the podium and then tends to his business. Will there be a moratorium on Brendan Sorsby questions by Texas Tech? Only time will tell. Short show today because your guys got to sprint to the airport. So we're going to go until about 4 o'clock today on the program. And then I will literally sprint to an Uber so I can catch my flight to Dallas. And then we'll join you tomorrow at Big 12 Media Day. So we're going to bring in a couple of guests. Jason Christ, president of soccer for RSL and the Royals, will join us at 3 o'clock today. We'll talk World Cup. RSL made a trade for a player from Atlanta. So we do have a new RSL attacking piece to get to. And then the summer transfer window, of course, a designated player slot in their back pocket with a little bit of cash to spend should they choose to do so. And what does Jason think about the reversal of the Flo Balogun red card? So we'll bring in Jason today to get to that. And then Tim McMahon, who's actually in town for Summer League, is big-timing us. He will not be in studio, but he will join us over the phone. I was going to go hang out with Tim last night, but had some other things to tend to. Kind of leave that off there. So quick stuff today, Jason Christ and Tim McMahon. We will say goodbye at 4 and be back on air tomorrow starting at 8:30 Mountain Time, 9:30 Central Time, which is where we will be. Jason Christ, Tim McMahon, me, Spence Checkitz, all of you, the great listeners, and FIFA rules expert Porter Larson.
1: Indeed.
0: On the show.
1: Yes.
0: Flo Balogun, red card reversed. What do you think?
1: It shouldn't have ever been a red card, so we want to start there. There's a whole bunch of talk about corruption and, you know, guy getting a favorable call on the reversal. Let's just start back at the moment in which he very inadvertently put a little bit of a cleat in the heel of an opponent. It was a yellow card. It should have been a free kick from there, and then none of this conversation should have ensued in any way, shape, or form. That's the most important part. Now, the optics of a host country getting their best player back from a red card ban when it's never happened before in the history of the tournament. Considering the history of FIFA, considering, I would say, some current states of world political stuff, not a great look. Doesn't look awesome. It kind of puts a little sour taste in a lot of people's mouths. But again, the important point and the important note here is that it shouldn't have been a red card and it shouldn't have been a real conversation to begin with. So,
0: yeah, I think that's pretty well said. And I think that's kind of where I landed on it. My son, Connor, actually, I thought he put it perfectly. Because when I got the alert on my phone, it was one of those moments where I'm like, is this real? Like, is this really happening? And then the alert came down. And talked to a bunch of people about it, family and friends, still kind of stunned that it went down. But nonetheless, he's really good, and he's been in form. He's played some really good soccer. He's tied with Ronaldo with 3 goals so far in the tournament. But let's get into it. Jason will be our first guest today. But before Jay stops by, courtesy of our friends at DraftKings, it's time now for your opening tip. Now, DraftKings is live in all 50 states. Yes, that means you, Utah. Win or go home, that's it. That's the World Cup knockout round. And DraftKings has you covered for every single match. The DraftKings app is now live in Utah. 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That ends on July the 19th, so get at it. Terms at dkng.co/predictions promo. All right, Portugal and Spain, 0-0, 60th minute. Going back and forth to advance to the quarterfinals. Should the U.S. men's national team win tonight against Belgium, they will play the winner of this game. The U.S. men's national team, of course, topically over the weekend, the storyline was everywhere internationally. And you've heard a lot of people talk about tonight's matchup as if it is the U.S. men's national team against the world. And it kind of feels that way because most everybody is upset about the Flo Balogun reversal of the red card that would have kept him out of tonight's match. So let's kind of dig into this a little bit. There's some Jazz and NBA stuff I want to get to as well. Don't forget, we've got Jason Christ who will join us. We also have Tim McMahon coming up in just a little bit. The U.S. men's national team is a slight favorite to win the game tonight, and it has kind of moved a little bit based off the news cycle. Prediction market's about 53% U.S., 47% Belgium as we sit here right now. So, look, bottom line, as we were talking about, I thought Porter put it well. And Connor, my son, when I was talking to him, so I get the alert on my phone, Flo Balogun red card rescinded, available to play against Belgium. I'm like, there's no way that's true. Because when the red card happened in real time the last match, the reaction was swift. It was quick. And then the information started flowing out. Our guy, Tom Bogert, who used to write for The Athletic, I think he's somewhere else now. He was the first one to really send out a bunch of social posts referencing FIFA rules about how there's no course of action for this thing to be overturned. FIFA doesn't have it in its bylaws. So none of us thought that this was possible, okay? Now, as Porter just referenced, and my son's point was like, look, you can get in your feelings about how it happened. You can think that this is unjust, but it's actually the right decision. Now, the process feels a little corrupt. And as Porter alluded to, for those of you that aren't overly familiar with the ecosystem of international soccer, it probably is the most corrupt sport on the planet and has been for quite some time. I mean, you read in, and it's not just the FIFA stuff, but the FIFA scandals, the money that's been paid, the sports washing that has existed to get this tournament in certain countries, it is wild. I mean, same thing with the Olympics. Like, a lot of this stuff, the dirty little secret is, while it's shined and polished into this unbelievable product, behind the scenes, the way the sausage is made is probably something most of us don't even want to get into. The politics, the money exchange, the corruption is rampant. And so, look, I like to try to attack these angles with context and dig into, like, all different sides instead of one binary statement or hot take. And I do think this is one of those age-old two things can be true, that it is the right decision, but it feels a little, ugh, like, really? And if I was the head coach of Belgium, if I was playing on that side, if I was involved in the Belgium Soccer Federation, I would be irate. And if I was anybody that isn't part of the U.S. men's national team ecosystem, I would feel like this is gross. Like, there's something going on here. Of course, the well-deserved winner of the inaugural FIFA Peace Prize apparently got involved, as Trump, I guess, called the president of FIFA and asked him to look at this. I mean, even if that's the case, that's probably part of the story that you don't want getting out, because it makes it look worse. Now, of course, Trump wants it out there because he wants the credit. That's who he is. He wants people to believe that he's the one that makes all this stuff happen. That's why the story was leaked. Now, optically, I think it would have been better if that story was never leaked and FIFA just released their statement, which they did, by the way, just released their statement on their website and elected not to release anything on social media because, you know, people in the comments, and that could get weird. Bottom line, right decision, process is kind of gross. And I can understand why people are upset. I want to see our team win, so I'm not upset about it, but I acknowledge why there are a lot of people kind of raising their eyebrows. So I would imagine Flo will start. I mean, he has been the best nine that we've had in quite some time. I mean, for U.S. men's national team fans for a long time, it's been, okay, feels like we've got a really good midfield. Tyler Adams, Christian Pulisic, Weston McKennie. Always had stout goalkeeping. Matt Freese, I think, has answered a lot of questions, but for a number of different tournaments and cycles, it's like, who's the nine? Who's the striker? Who's going to score the goals? Ricardo Pepi had a moment, but clearly, and I'll give Donnie the credit here, Brian Dunseth, our guy who's on World Cup coverage, he was the first one that said to me, we do have an answer at striker, and his name is Flo Balogun, and wait till you see him. And then burst on the scene, you know, the German-born, let's see, son of an American serviceman. No. That's, I think he was actually born in the UK, and his father was in the Army. So decided to play for the U.S. men's national team and has held down that spot as your starting striker, as well as anyone we've seen, maybe Brian McBride. I'm not much of a soccer historian, so other people will have to kind of let me know about that. But even, like, if you watched any of the interviews with, like, Mauricio Pochettino or Christian Pulisic or Tyler Adams, they were all kind of like, yeah, this feels right as far as the decision. But there was kind of just like this underlying sense of, oh, like, how did this happen? And what precedent does it set the rest of the way? Like, if France is right now your clear favorite to win this tournament, and Kylian Mbappe, like, Mbappe is the player where if you have never watched a soccer match in your entire life and you turned on a France game, you'd be like, who's that dude? if you're not a hockey fan, if you've never seen a hockey game and you happen to turn on a hockey match and Connor McDavid gets the puck with a full head of steam on a power play, you're going to be like, who's that dude? Mbappe is that guy right now. And France, of course, continues to advance. What if Mbappe gets a red card that looks a little bit suspect and is going to be held out of potentially a semifinal or a final? What sort of precedent does it set? Will France be able to follow the same protocol that the U.S. just did to get Flo Balogun back on the field? It's a slippery slope. It really is. And I'm still somewhat stunned that it actually transpired. Again, glad that it did. I want to see our team win. The fascinating thing to me is, what does this mean for the match tonight? Of course, you know, it's in Seattle, and those dirty hipsters love soccer. So our crowd will be just fine as far as having our players back. And that is probably the biggest benefit. Can you imagine if this tournament was being played elsewhere and this decision came down? Zero people in the building would be hoping that the U.S. men's national team could actually win in advance. And if they win in advance and Flo has like a brace, nerdy soccer term for two goals, people are going to be really upset. I think it was Alexi Lalas, who is just a pig in you-know-what with all this stuff, basically referred to it as America against the world. Will this motivate a Belgium side that has some very accomplished players in Romelu Lukaku and Kevin De Bruyne? Will it motivate the American side to kind of galvanize the group that, yeah, we've got our guy back? Because if they win tonight, it is on to the quarterfinals. And as of right now, Spain and Portugal are deadlocked at 0-0 in the 69th minute. And the winner of this match is the team the U.S. men's national team will face if they win tonight in a quarterfinal matchup. All right, Porter, before we catch a break, let's bottom line this. What do you think it means? So let's assume that Flo is going to start. I can't imagine he wouldn't. He's our best nine by far.
2: Yep.
0: What does it mean for Belgium? What does it mean for the U.S.? How do you think it affects what really is a historic night tonight?
1: Well, as you talked about, that is the position when talking about this U.S. team where it's not totally clear who's next, you know, that main striker. So it really does change, I think, how both of these teams play. I think U.S. now can employ what should have been and should be their strategy going forward, which is, you know, a lot of pressure up front and trying to put a bunch of shots on goal. Whereas if Flo wasn't playing, you may be the team kind of on your back foot, right? Trying to hope for a 1-1 draw and go into PKs or something like that. I don't necessarily think that's the case with Flo out there. Go out there and try to get one early, try to get a little cushion and then park the bus. Park the truck.
0: Oh, no.
1: Park the...
0: You're going to offend a
1: lot of...
0: Park
1: the lorry.
0: It's the bus. But you're going to offend a lot of soccer fans with that take.
1: I mean, listen, it's the World Cup. If it's 1-0, you continue to be aggressive. You do what got you there. But if you have a lead in the World Cup and it's the knockout stage, man, I have no issue slowing things down, mucking things up, and parking the... As kids would chant at us in high school, park the tractor. Go for it.
0: Shout out Summit County. I've always known you were a tactics guy. That was an impressive breakdown.
1: Thank you.
0: Well done.
1: It's just how it feels, right? It feels like the U.S. without Flo, they're going to play a much more conservative game. And with him, you can kind of go out there and do what you originally planned to do, which is, I'm sure, get some shots on the box.
0: Look at you. So impressive.
1: Maybe get him a brace with his boots.
0: There you go. Let's take a hydration break.
1: Let's do that.
0: All right. Coming up next, the summer league debut of Darren Peterson, the decision to trade Walker Kessler for draft capital. What does it indicate? What are we doing? What's going on? I'm going to tell you coming up next on ESPN 700.
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4: 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It's halftime in Arlington, Texas. All tied. Portugal nil and Spain nil. Portugal seeking its fourth all-time quarterfinal appearance, its second in a row. Spain seeking its seventh quarterfinal and first since its lone World Cup win in 2010. Winner of this match gets the winner of tonight's match. It's the USA versus Belgium, 8 p.m. Eastern in Seattle. U.S. star striker Flo Balogun, he will play after his red card was suspended yesterday. Today marks the eighth all-time meeting between the U.S. and Belgium. Belgium leads 6 wins, 1 loss, and no draws. The only U.S. win in the series in the first edition of the World Cup back in 1930. I'm Phil Constantino, Westwood One Sports.
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9: Rob Gronkowski is here, everybody. 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
1: All right, we move to the 77th minute of the match, and much like Porter Larson in college, neither of these two teams can score. Huh?
2: Nice.
1: Zing. 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
2: Wow.
1: I'm leaning. I'm telling way too many dad jokes lately. My son pointed that out. I'm aging. So, I mean, I'm just kind of leaning into it.
2: I hear you're drinking an energy drink today as well.
1: Do you have a...
2: You're on one?
1: Yeah. Do you have an opinion about energy drinks, by the way?
2: Well, as you know, I try to be a little holistic with my...
1: Oh, here we go.
2: My health, you know what? Diet,
1: never,
2: habits.
1: Never mind.
2: But here's the thing.
1: Okay.
2: That's one where I fail spectacularly. Caffeine has me in its chokehold, and okay. Any form in which you can deliver that to me, I have a weakness for.
1: Okay, well,
2: Monsters, yeah, Rockstar,
1: yeah,
2: Red Bull.
1: So busy,
2: give it to me.
1: Busy morning, because as you know, I'm sprinting to catch a flight, so I had to get everything done today. Did not have my typical cold brew in the house. Did not have time to stop to grab the cold brew. Had to get gas for the car, going to the gas station. I'm like, you know what? Grab me a Rockstar.
2: Mm-hmm.
1: Dude, this stuff is wild.
2: It gets you jazzed.
1: There's no way this is good for you.
2: No.
1: I've never smoked crack, for the record. I would imagine this is kind of what it's like.
2: Like speeding your heart up.
1: Yes.
2: Making you feel on edge, shaking sometimes.
1: Yeah.
2: Yeah. I'm with you.
1: I didn't look at the can. There's like 200 milligrams of caffeine and like 150 grams of sugar. There's no way energy drinks are anything but awful for the human body.
2: I do go the zero sugar route.
1: What's your
2: energy drinks?
1: What's your preferred? Do you have one you like?
2: This is right down our alley here in the great state of Utah. But I love me a white Monster.
1: That's the one that everybody likes, right?
2: Uh-huh.
1: What's the deal with that
2: good.
1: One? It tastes good?
2: I don't know. Yeah, they cracked some sort of code.
1: How much caffeine do you know?
2: I think 200 to 300.
1: Okay. So the white Monster, there's a reason why all the alpha bros are down in white Monster.
2: It's one of the zero sugar ones.
1: Okay. Shout out Bull. How's our guy? He's in prison. I'm just wondering if
2: maybe.
1: Do you get white Monsters in prison?
2: I don't think so.
1: Do you get access to your Amazon influencer account in prison?
2: That one's a no.
1: Okay. You know, there actually is an energy drink where you can get caffeine that comes from the earth.
2: It's coffee.
1: It's a bean. It's like healthy.
2: Right. Actually is.
1: I'm aware.
2: I'm not a huge coffee guy unless it's like iced.
1: Yeah.
2: And the one thing about coffee is energy drink, you know, $2, $2.50. My iced coffee, it's like $40 now.
1: It's not $40, Porter.
2: But you know what I mean.
1: What are you getting, a 48 ounce?
2: You show up, you order a coffee, it's $8 for a iced latte with a straw. And then the very nice barista will flip the screen around and be like, hey, tip.
1: Extra $2.
2: 40% or 50%. That's your choices for the two tips.
1: So the energy drinks are economic.
2: I guess.
1: Okay. I'm going to let you in on a little secret, and then let's talk jazz before people turn the station, unless they already have. 7-Eleven low key has excellent iced coffee. It's $1.50.
2: You mentioned this to me.
1: Yeah. I just discovered it recently.
2: There's not a 7-Eleven between myself and work, but I may have to look into that.
1: What do you live next door? We're in Utah.
2: Close.
1: There's a 7-Eleven on every corner.
2: Close.
1: Okay. All right, Porter, I'm going to have you participate here because I don't think I've heard your take on this. I'm starting to believe, I don't know when the Tucker Carlson voice will get out of my head. I'm going to try to do that at some point. I'm starting to believe there are two players on the Jazz roster that are untouchable. Darren Peterson and Ace Bailey. And I really think beyond that, this front office is in no rush to try to expedite the growth of the team right now. So a couple things here. As we talked about, and I can bring this on air because I asked him if I could talk about it. So I texted with Austin Ainge after the Walker Kessler deal. And look, Austin's very pragmatic, like his father, very smart, and has a excellent rep as a talent evaluator. I think the Jazz have a star in Austin Ainge. And he said it was pretty simple. Like, yeah, we wanted Walker back. We were ready to bring him back, but it was a value play. That's all it was. I mean, to get that amount of draft capital for any player, quite frankly, ask Boston and Jaylen Brown, ask Dallas with the Luka Doncic trade. Like, the Jazz technically got more draft capital for Walker Kessler than Boston got for Jaylen Brown and Dallas got for Luka Doncic. Like, it was a value play that the Jazz couldn't say no to. A few layers here, and this, by the way, I'm not reporting because I don't know this to be true. We're just going to pontificate about some of these possibilities. Because Walker Kessler is a really good player, and he's really young. He's also engaged. Hmm? You want to take your victory lap now?
2: You saw that.
1: Go ahead.
2: Nothing. I was just saying.
1: Remind the listeners.
2: You know,

Oh, I mean, this is Skynet is active. Like, this alien down in San Antonio is really causing teams around the NBA to change the way they're constructing their roster, trying to get bigger. You know, Boston, Nnamdi Kate is a fine, you know, backup center, our guy who played at Utah State, but they go sign Mitchell Robinson. Teams are looking at what the Knicks did with a couple of big bodies in Kat and Mitchell Robinson to at least make Wembanyama uncomfortable. And they're trying to kind of replicate that because this is a copycat league. Every league kind of is in one way or the other. But if something works in pro basketball, roster constructors take notice and they try to replicate it, obviously. So the fact that the Jazz would let Walker just, they didn't let him go. But the fact that they were willing to move on from him, and again, a good value play, maybe, right? I mean, I always have to bring that into play when we're talking about draft picks. The Lakers have a new owner who is not hurting for revenue. I can tell you that much. Owner of the Dodgers, if he's willing to spend and if he's willing to pay luxury tax for really good players every single year, there is a chance. The Jazz traded Walker Kessler for 4 first round picks that are like in the mid 20s, late 20s. That's not a great value play. Unprotected picks are valuable, but the other team has to be bad. That's the deal. I almost did Tucker Carlson again. Deal with Minnesota and Cleveland. I mean, the Rudy picks, Donovan picks, Walker Kessler for 4 first round picks that are like in the mid 20s, late 20s. That's not a great value play. Unprotected picks are valuable, but the other team has to be bad. That's the deal. I almost did Tucker Carlson again. Deal with Minnesota and Cleveland. I mean, the Rudy picks, Donovan picks. You got to hope at some point, and maybe Cleveland's going to lean into this a little bit because I still think they'll see what they look like, of course, the Harden stuff. And maybe Cleveland leans into some sort of, rebuild pivot scenario. But even then, they wouldn't be motivated to do it because the Jazz own their lottery picks, their draft picks. So, look, having a cupboard full of draft capital, there's nothing bad about that, but it is a tremendous amount of unknown, and you're just hoping that something works out. So to move on from Walker Kessler at the age of 24 years old, when teams around the NBA need players like Walker to at least push back on Victor Wembanyama, has to indicate, in my opinion, the Jazz think they have 2 stars on their roster and they're both 19. And they're going to continue to be patient with some good vets now and Lauri Markkanen and Jaren Jackson Jr. to kind of start teaching these younger players how to win and compete, because that hasn't been part of the deal. And then in 3-4 years, and I hate to keep using that timeline because I know Jazz fans are chomping at the bit, but you've got to kind of follow the tea leaves here and try to understand what these decisions indicate. And in 3-4 years, when Darren and Ace are 22, 23, and maybe Oklahoma City is aged out a little bit, or maybe San Antonio has to make some financial decisions, then I think we start to talk about the Jazz in a way that way too many people were talking about them now. I mean, look, the expectations, in my opinion, were starting to get a little weird. And it's kind of a weird media market where 70% of the people that do this job get paid by the Jazz or have an affiliation with the Jazz. So you hear a lot of propaganda. You hear a lot of homerism. They were never a contender this year. I didn't think they were a playoff team this year. I thought maybe a Portland or a Charlotte type jump as far as what those two teams did a year ago was realistic. 43, 44 wins, make the play-in step by step. And by the way, that was with Walker on the roster. I do want to give a little love to Yusuf Nurkic. Okay, when the Jazz signed Yusuf Nurkic, I kind of rolled my eyes. He pretty much reclaimed his entire career in 1 year under Will Hardy. The Jazz aren't better without Walker Kessler and with Yusuf Nurkic and Jackson Hayes. Like, those are your centers. And yeah, I think Will probably has some sort of creative vision with occasional lineup changes with Jaren Jackson Jr. technically as your 5 for a minute, because Ace is so big and long and Lowry's pretty big as well.
Darren's got good size. So it's not, I don't know.

0: this to be true, I would imagine we will see, I'll guess, 10 to 12 minutes a night where it's not either Yusuf Nurkic or Jackson Hayes. And then the rest of the game, it's probably going to be one of those two. Now, Yusuf Nurkic, the problem with Nurk is that while he's 10 times the offensive playmaker that Walker Kessler probably ever will be, he's not even close to the rim protector that Walker is. Now, Jaren Jackson Jr. is a good rim protector. The weird thing about him is he is not an elite rebounder. So that was kind of why I thought Walker was going to expedite some of those weaknesses and was bullish on that front court with Walker Kessler, Jaren Jackson Jr. and Lauri Markkanen. Jackson Hayes, not an elite rim protector. Neither Jackson Hayes or Yusuf Nurkic has averaged even one block per game throughout the course of their career. It's not what they do. So you're relying a lot on Jaren Jackson Jr. You're relying on Ace, which I think is good. Brings me back to Ace and Darren Peterson. I mean, the decision-making process just has to indicate that they believe their two stars are 19 years old and they are fine playing the long game with that in mind. And if that's the case, then I think both those two will start this year, and I think both those two will play 30 to 32 minutes every night, thereabouts. I mean, yeah, you know, you look at the way certain teams handle load management, minute distribution, like Wembanyama plays like 25, 26 minutes a night during the regular season to keep him healthy. And then come playoff time, we saw him playing 38, 40 minutes a night because you want to obviously win playoff games. So the other reason I think this is kind of good, okay, is that a lot of people, whether it was Darren himself, Austin Ainge, and Ryan Smith on this show, Will Hardy, they all talk about the backcourt of Darren and Keyonte together. Okay. Which is fine if that's how you're going to go. I am not one that believes Keyonte has arrived. It would be beyond dumb to not acknowledge the step up that he did take last year on offense. I need to see what this looks like for a team that's trying to win. And I got to see a little care from the kid on both ends of the floor. Have to. Because one of the other reasons Walker was such a good fit for this team, just like Rudy with the Jazz of old, if your perimeter defensive players can't keep their men in front of them, you got to have a second line of defense to provide pushback. Gobert does that as well as anyone we've seen in the history of the game. And Walker is on the short list of elite rim protectors in pro basketball. That's what the metrics say. That's what the numbers indicate. It's who he is. Jazz have no one at that position that can provide that pushback. As referenced, Jaren Jackson Jr. is very good at that. I do think with Walker off the roster, it's more likely that Ace will start. We have a goal. Is that Spain? That is Spain. In extra time, 91st minute, Spain goes up on Portugal 1-0. There's your World Cup update. So if I had to guess, and again, just pontificating, possibilities, no clue. Darren, Keyonte, Ace, Lauri, Jaren Jackson Jr. is going to be a lineup we're going to see a lot. Now, if Nurk is your starting center, what do you do there? For me, I'd bring Keyonte off the bench and leave Ace in as your starter because I still think you have enough shooting with Darren, Ace, and Markkanen. And then you can get kind of creative with Nurkic as a playmaking big at the top of the key and Jaren Jackson Jr. kind of an elite screen setter. I think there's some interesting possibilities there. If you bring Ace off the bench, I just hope he plays 25, 30 minutes a night. Because sometimes we can get too much in our feelings about who starts and who doesn't. So, interesting stuff. To me, what all this indicates, and where I started, my best guess is the Jazz feel like they have two star players on their roster, and they're both 19 years old, and they're fine taking their time building around these two. And when the window opens, they've got a ton of assets at their disposal to expedite the growth with the right trade when the time comes. All right, 1 hour down, 1 hour to go. Short show today. I got to catch a flight coming up at 4 o'clock, so I'm going to bounce from the studio. But Jason Kreis and Tim McMahon will both stop by during the 3 o'clock hour, and then we will bid you a good day at four. It is the Drive on a Monday. Good to have you with us on ESPN 700.
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0: We've got a soccer fight, which means copious amounts of pushing and players getting in between one another without anything really ever going down. We have moved to the 97th minute. We are in stoppage time. Spain leads Portugal 1-0. Portugal nearly equalized on a header, but it remains 1-0. So Jason Christ is watching the end of this game, and then he's going to join us?
1: Yeah.
0: He does know it's live radio, right?
1: Yeah, I guess so. Okay. Fluid scheduling.
0: All right. Do you know who he's watching the game with?
1: That was my main question.
0: Did he answer?
1: He wanted to get off the phone and watch the game. The match. Sorry.
0: Oh, wait. Do we have grumpy Jason Christ today?
1: Maybe a little
0: yes.
1: bit.
0: I love grumpy Jason Christ. U.S. men's national team in action tonight at 6:00. Hopefully I will be able to board my flight and watch that game live. Belgium is the opponent. The U.S. men's national team hasn't reached the quarterfinals since 2002. A story everyone's talking about is the rescinded red card of one Flo Balogun, the preferred number 9 for Mauricio Pochettino's side. Belgium has some very good players and very accomplished players in Kevin De Bruyne and Romelu Lukaku. And if the U.S. advance, they will play the winner of this game, and we're waiting for the whistle because they are deep into stoppage time now. There were 6 minutes on the clock, and we have moved now into the 98th minute. Looks like they're going to let Portugal give it one more go. A crushing tackle. Is that a yellow card offense? As a soccer player, it is a yellow card. As a soccer player is now rolling on the ground as if he was shot by a sniper, as they're often wont to do. That's a pretty tough tackle, though. Here's my, you know how they say, like, a lot of people who just don't like soccer just complain about the diving, right?
1: Right.
0: They dive in other sports. Let's be very clear. Here's the deal. In other sports, they don't have a stretcher.
1: Right.
0: In soccer, these guys will be taken off the field on a stretcher and then bounce right back up and run after they've won their free kick.
1: And part of it to me is yes, there's flopping in the NBA trying to get a call, right? There's you sell stuff in baseball, you're framing a pitch, right? Like we do this performance in many a sports. But when it comes to soccer, there's something about the act afterwards, like, right? Like when you go down hard and you kind of look like an improv actor, seeing if they can die on command. And then in addition to that, there is an arbitrary count going on about how many minutes are going to be added to the game. There's some gamesmanship there where it's not, you're not just hitting the ground to get a call. You're also playing this weird clock that the ref decides that isn't set, that sometimes is 11 minutes, sometimes is 4 minutes, sometimes is that to me is part of why it's a little tough to stomach for people who are very used to a 60-minute football game, a 48-minute basketball game, so on and so forth.
0: Remember, Frank Layden had never been to a game before, mm-hmm. So we invited him out to one of our first RSL matches. And the clock hit 90 minutes, and he's like, what's going on? What's the deal? And we're like, oh, they had some extra time on at the end for stoppages or what have you. He's like, what? He's like, call Vegas. Like, the fix is in. What do you mean? Just add more time to the game. Like, in other sports, when it's over, it's over. It's a weird deal.
1: Well, and to me, why not, like, start a clock when you're when someone's on the ground and the clock is running? Start a clock and see how much time you actually need to add so that you know by the end of the match. Or stop the clock during those instances and then just run it to 90.
0: There are a lot of like odd soccer intricacies, but I will tell you what. Do not have the gall to suggest any diehard soccer fans that they do need to change the game.
1: I know.
0: They get in their feelings.
1: I know.
0: Want to let you know that Post Malone is taking over the Rice-Eccles Stadium. That's weird. Post Malone is taking over Rice-Eccles Stadium on July 28th with Jelly Roll for their big-ass stadium tour 2. Wow.
1: Second one.
0: Tune in around noon for your chance to score a pair of tickets to the show. Also, coming up, We got Big 12 Media Days tomorrow and Wednesday. So keep that in mind. We're going to start at 8:30 local time, 9:30 Central, which will be in Dallas. And then on Thursday, this show will be at the Utah Men's State Am at Soldier Hollow. This is Thursday, July the 9th, starting at 2, live at Soldier Hollow Golf Course. So come on up and say hello. Spain has advanced, beating Portugal 1-0. The U.S. Men's National Team in action tonight. The president of soccer for RSL and the Utah Royals is Jason Kreiss, who joins us on the telephone now. How are you, Jay?
2: I'm great, Spence. How are you?
0: I got to know, who were you watching this game with? Because we obviously were delayed by somebody who's much more important than I am.
2: We had an executive offsite, so it was all the executives in the club were enjoying a little soccer and a little pizza.
0: I'm looking at my texts and my emails. I wasn't invited to this one. Am I understanding that correctly?
2: Last time I checked, you're not an employee of Real Salt Lake or Utah Soccer.
0: It's really pragmatic and also somewhat rude, Jason.
2: Would you expect anything else from me?
0: Nope, not at all. All right, so I suppose two things can be true here, where the Flo Balogun red being rescinded feels just because I don't think it was a great call, and then also I do feel like some of the anger and heat that this decision has taken is somewhat justified. Tell me where you stand on it.
2: I think you got it exactly right. Obviously, it's highly debatable whether or not it should have been an ejection. I think the method in which the referee made the decision was very much in question and has been brought about. You know, you're not supposed to watch slow motion or look at still pictures. They did both in making his decision. So the process of the decision was wrong. So ultimately, I think that Steve has made the right call here to change it, but also highly questionable, right? That the decision comes the way it did and at the time that it came, it's also questionable.
0: Does it set a dangerous precedent? I mean, I don't want to be overly dramatic because, look, I want our team to win, and Flo's awesome, so I'm glad he's playing. But, like, if Mbappe gets a questionable red next match or Messi or whoever, you know, like, I just feel the way this went down could, you know, force FIFA to face some pretty sticky situations if it manifests itself again.
2: Yeah, I mean, you're exactly right, but also, you know, it's strange that it's not out there too much, but they made this decision at the beginning of the tournament with Cristiano Ronaldo, who picked up an ejection for violent conduct in his last friendly game leading into the World Cup. And so really, by the letter of the law, he should have been out for the first three games of the World Cup. But FIFA made the same decision, which was to essentially, basically put him on a year-long probation, like a year-long serving of his suspension in another way. So this wasn't the first time that FIFA made this type of decision.
0: It is the first time that it happened in the tournament, though, correct? Since 1970, I read, when this format was put into place with the yellow and the red and the suspension. So it was Mark Ogden from ESPN.com who wrote that this is the first time it's ever happened in the World Cup tournament. Is that correct?
2: Well, no, I don't think it is, because, you know, what I read today said that Ronaldo literally should have been suspended for the first three games of the World Cup. And instead was given a temporary, or they pushed the suspension out for a year. So, no, I don't think this is the first time in the World Cup. But I think, in fact, it's the second time in this World Cup that FIFA's made this type of decision.
0: Let's go back to the actual incident when it went down. You know, I've read things like you're not supposed to use slow motion, that somewhere along the lines the VAR process was not handled correctly. And then there's the actual play itself. I mean, look, when you watch the replay in slow motion, he came down hard on the leg and the ankle was bent and it looked like he could have been injured. Bruce Arena himself came out and said that's a red card. I mean, there are people out there that believe that was a red card. I was told over the weekend that intent doesn't matter when it comes to whether it's a red or whether it's not. But you're the expert here. Take us through the process, the play itself, how it unfolded, in your opinion, on the entire thing.
2: Yeah, I mean, what you're talking about really is soccer, right? I mean, I can be an expert and have been around soccer a long time, and I can have an opinion about whether it was a red card. if Bruce Arena has been around it longer than I have, and he can have a completely different opinion, and both of us, either one of us are right or wrong. That's some of the frustration or some of the difficulty for fans when they watch soccer, is that there's a lot of things that just aren't black or white. There's a lot of gray. And so they do allow for humans to make decisions in our sport. But what you alluded to about the process, I think that's what's important to talk about, because the referees are not supposed to look at things in slow motion or look at still pictures, because that will have a way of influencing their decision. You know, they need to be at least be looking at that video in real time, because when you slow it down, for sure, it looks pretty bad. And I would agree that, you know, it was very dangerous. This player could have broken his leg. Now, that's an interesting conversation, too. What if the player had broken his leg during the game and it was visible? And, you know, then I don't think anybody would be making an argument. Everybody would say, yeah, that's a red card. So it's all interesting, and I guess that's what kind of makes it fun, so we can all talk about it and have opinions.
0: All right, so here's the accurate information, just to be clear, as far as what you alluded to. So Ronaldo sent off for hitting an opponent with an elbow in a World Cup qualifier against the Republic of Ireland last November. It was an offense that triggered an automatic 3-match suspension, but by citing Article 27, which is what they cited for Flo, a catch-all clause that allows FIFA to fully or partially suspend an implementation of a disciplinary measure, FIFA reduced Ronaldo's ban to one game, and it was a meaningless qualifier against Armenia. And the remaining two games were suspended for 12 months, just like they did with Flo, that enabled him to play at the start of the World Cup. What hasn't happened before, since the introduction of yellow and red cards at the 1970 edition, no player has ever received a red card in the tournament and then gone on to play in the next match of the FIFA World Cup. So there's the information. You are correct that it did happen with Ronaldo this last go-around. But let's move off of it now and talk about what you're expecting to see tonight. Let's start with the Belgium side. I mean, I feel like kind of their golden generation has aged a little bit, although Kevin De Bruyne is still very good, and they bring Lukaku in off the bench, and that dude's built like a linebacker. But what is the U.S. men's national team up against in a Belgium side? And as a guy who played and coached, how do you think Belgium uses this to their advantage as far as the storyline surrounding Flo?
2: Yeah, lots to unpack there. First off, Belgium is a highly high quality team, high quality European team that in the past, let's just say modern soccer history, the U.S. has actually never beaten Belgium. So let's start with that. We can then move on to just a few months back, Belgium kicked our butts in a friendly game a few months back. And so from that perspective, you'd say we were really up against it. From a different perspective, from watching the World Cup just the past month, you could take the perspective that actually the U.S. is playing better than Belgium, because frankly, Belgium hasn't been very impressive. But, you know, the final piece I think of for consideration for me is that Belgium in this last game were down 2 goals, like in the 85th minute, and went on to score 3 goals, 2 of them in regulation time and a decisive one in overtime. And so they have got what I would say is going to be a lot of momentum on their side. We, of course, are playing in Seattle. It should be a full house with passionate fans. And so, you know, this is really going to be an interesting game. And I wouldn't even begin to try to give you a prediction on it.
0: So for a long time, and look, I feel like Clint Dempsey technically was a striker for us, was he not?
2: Yeah, okay. Striker/second striker.
0: Yeah, I just feel like for a long time we've been looking for a nine, you know, like a true striker. And a few years ago, it may have been you that talked about Flo and how, you know, young player, if he chooses to play for us, could be the answer to that position. So take us into the mindset, and that's the position you played. You were a true nine. You know, when it comes to the mentality of Flo Balogun, what do you think the last 72 hours have been like for him, and what are you expecting from him tonight?
2: I can't even imagine. I can't imagine as a player, because I'm certain that after he got through the emotion of being ejected, how that could have potentially hurt his team, and then we go on to secure the win, to then basically probably relaxing a little bit and say, okay, I've got a week off here. I can get myself prepared for the next game and eventually rest. to then being thrown back into the fire a couple days ago or yesterday. Was the decision yesterday, right?
0: Yep.
2: That's a big challenge. Big challenge for him. It's a big challenge for our team. And I suppose it's somewhat of a challenge for the opponent as they try to scout and be prepared for us for this game tonight. So, incredible stuff. I've been really impressed with him, mostly in this World Cup. The one game that I went to see play live was Australia, and I thought both he and Pepe really struggled in that game as strikers. But in all the other games, he's looked highly effective and clearly highly motivated to score goals. That's what we need.
0: Do you think there's any chance Pochettino doesn't start Balogun, brings him in off the bench?
2: No chance.
0: Yeah.
2: And I would say that especially if he, number one, because he's been scoring goals, scored a goal in this last game. But number two, I don't think the other

0: quite right to me. Doesn't look confident and are in a good moment. So I don't think it's a decision at all. I think it picks itself, really.
1: Your buddy Greg Berhalter has been doing some interviews and commentary, which I find really interesting because he coached this group and his kid is on the team. He gave a really good breakdown of what he believes they need to do with Christian, who most people believe, Jay, and maybe you agree, our best player and potentially the best player we've ever developed in our country. And when he gets the ball, I mean, his movement is so dynamic. He looks to have most defenders in his back pocket more often than not. Tell me what you've seen from Pochettino as far as how he's used Pulisic and whether or not you think we need to see a little bit more tonight.
0: Yeah, I mean, obviously with the injury situation, it's been difficult. You know, I think I didn't actually even get to see the first game, but I heard he and the entire team were unbelievable for the first 45 minutes. So I'm not sure that he's been quite himself since then. But I would say that he is an unbelievable player. He is the type of player that you need to be saying things to your team, like, let's get the ball to this player as often as possible. You need to get him in a position where he can get turned and run at defenders. And as Pochettino's been using him, similar to the way we play, when they have the ball, they're essentially playing with two tens, and he's operating in the left half space. And I'm not 100% that that's the best thing for Christian. I think Christian would prefer to receive it in the wide spaces and then turn and run at guys. But, you know, either way, you've got to figure out a combination there with the player that's moving in and around him, which is Anthony Robinson. You know, for those two players to kind of alternate being inside and being wide, that's what I would be looking to do.
1: So when it comes to expectations for this tournament, of course, being played here on our home soil, I feel like some people, like Pablo came on the show, he's like, we can win it. I think we can win the whole thing. And I'm looking at the path, I'm like, all right, Belgium, Spain, Argentina, France, what are you talking about, right? But he knows more than I, as do you. If they're able to advance tonight, does it feel like, okay, we did our job. We won the group. We won a couple of knockout games. We got to the quarters. Or should all of us as fans of this team be hoping, well, not hoping, but expecting more than a quarterfinal appearance? What's realistic?
0: I think it's realistic to win this game. I think that we absolutely have every opportunity to do so. I also think that there is the possibility that we could win this World Cup. And the reason why I say that is because you've seen every single big team this World Cup has had letdowns. The only team that I thought looked completely unstoppable and unplayable almost was France until yesterday. Because then yesterday they looked playable and beatable. So I think on any given day, our team, if they put the right energy forth, I think that we could beat anybody. So, but you know, the other thing that you kind of mentioned, and I think it's an interesting topic, is if we don't win this game, will that be good enough? And I think that we want improvement. We want to see a team. We want to start to compete for these tournaments. We want to get past the round of 16. We haven't done it since 2002. So for me, that's a really clear objective that if we don't win the game tonight, we all have failed on that objective. But that we shouldn't take away, we still shouldn't take away everything that these players, this team has given us this World Cup, because that has also been special.
1: What sort of home field advantage will Seattle be tonight? I mean, the only Seattle soccer experience I have is this little old soccer club once upon a time in 2009, lifting a MLS trophy on a very chilly night up in the Pacific Northwest. But I feel like this city, I mean, these dirty hipsters have to love soccer. Feels like it's just on brand for Seattle. So what kind of home field advantage is this?
0: First of all, I need to take a timeout.
1: All right.
0: Did we allow you to lift the trophy?
1: No. I said I was there watching.
0: Thank God.
1: I should have been allowed to lift the trophy, and you know that. And I will leave the story why off air, Jason.
0: Yeah. Maybe you touched it. Maybe we allowed you to touch it.
1: I don't think you even allowed me to do that. I think that was the one rule you had that night. He can't touch this trophy.
0: That's not true at all. Anyway, Seattle, look, I went to the game a couple weeks ago, U.S. versus Australia, for a noon kickoff, and the crowd was unbelievable. I mean, just the atmosphere of the game was electric. The fans are just so supportive of the team, and it's such unison, and the only thing that aggravated me was that I had to stand up the entire game. And for a guy that's 5'6" to try to see over the guy in front of me was a real chore. But awesome, awesome environment.
1: You're taller than 5'6". If you're 5'6", Trey's 4'11". You're taller than 5'6".
0: I know. I beat myself up a little bit. Yeah. I got another 2 inches on top of that.
1: There you go. All right. So you did go to the game. I I'm checking my phone. Did you just decide not to invite me to go to that game either?
0: I was invited at the last minute by Steve Starks. So there was no opportunity to have any other guests besides my wife.
1: Okay. Well, that was the right choice. So you reference, and obviously you guys have been busy. I want to talk a little RSL in a moment. France does appear to be the team that everybody's pointing to. Is there anybody that you would put kind of in their stratosphere right now, or do they feel like the favorite rather clearly?
0: Well, I think you'd have to put Argentina, although again, Argentina was rolling on all cylinders or firing on all cylinders until they had Cape Verde in front of them. So, you know, like I said, I just think anything can happen. But yeah, Argentina and France, I think, are the two clear favorites in my mind. In my bracket, I picked them to be in the final. But I'll tell you, there's another team out there that I really think could cause some damage, and that's Colombia. I think they have been awesome in this World Cup. And it's almost like they're playing at home. The games they've played, like 90% of the stadiums wearing yellow. So I think they're a real contender as well.
1: Yeah, they're fun to watch too. That's an entertaining soccer club. Last World Cup question. Then let's talk about some of the moves you guys have made. I am, as you know, a soccer convert. I never watched it. Was more or less anti-soccer prior to 2004, and then you know, World Cup in 2006, and everyone's like, "All right, you got to watch this tournament. You'll start to get it in a way that maybe you haven't prior to." And I always tell the story anecdotally. I don't remember the first match I watched, but what I remember is their national anthem playing in the background and these players screaming it at the top of their lungs, and tears streaming down their faces. And I'm like, dude, what is this? And now I like, it is so cool. And I always forget when it goes away. I'm like, all right, then it comes back around and you're just reminded. And I don't think I have an accurate frame of reference, or most American sports fans have an accurate frame of reference as to what this means for some of these people in other countries. Just as you, as a soccer guy, watch the World Cup, what are your thoughts on just this unbelievable event?
0: I'm blown away. I'm literally blown away. I would tell you, though, 4 years ago, I was blown away at how much fanfare it was receiving. And just for the U.S. games, or I try to go to an England game in Fort Lauderdale, and I literally couldn't even get into a restaurant or bar. They were just all packed well before the games kicked off. So I think I just think the momentum's heading in a really good direction for specific reasons. Reason number one is that because we've increased the pool, the total number of countries that are in the World Cup, what it has allowed for is more opportunities, I think, for the small teams to make a huge statement. You know, with Germany and Holland going out of this World Cup so early, it's just allowed for a leveling, I think, to some degree. And then the second point would be that with an expanded field, there's been more days in between the games. And that's great because then the players can get the proper amount of rest and recovery between the games so that they can have full energy in the matches. I feel like in prior World Cups, literally, you get to about this stage right now, and the teams just look so tired. It's almost just like a war of attrition. And in this World Cup, I haven't seen any evidence of that. All the games have been high energy, back and forth, chances created. I just think it's been spectacular. And I'm so happy that this World Cup is happening here because now so many more people in our country are getting to get a real taste of what this sport means to so many other people in the rest of the world.
1: Yeah, well said. It's been awesome. And I love when you have like four matches in one day. Anyway. All right. I'm going to give it a try and then you'll probably make fun of me. Saba Lobajenice. Was I close?
0: Lobajenice.
1: Okay. So you guys made a move and you acquire a new attacking piece. Tell us about this new player.
0: Yeah. So Saba's a player that's been, quite a good player for Atlanta. Now, in the last, let's call it, season and a half, not so much, because the opportunities there haven't been as plentiful for him as they were a couple of years ago. A couple of years ago, he had a really breakout season. That was the year that they actually shocked Inter Miami in the playoffs, went on a nice little run, and he was a big, big part of that. So it's a great pickup for us. It really threads the needle of giving us another attacking midfield player. We feel like we need more players of a high enough level that can raise the level of competition for those spots, that can raise the level of training for those spots because of that competition. And we're going to need to rotate players. I mean, we must have about 47 games between when we come back July 22nd and the end of August. So we need more players to be able to come in and help us move this thing forward. And we believe that Saba's a great fit for that.
1: In exchange, you get a third-round pick in 2028. You send $625,000 in GAM, and Atlanta can get another $100,000 in GAM if you re-sign him. My question is, what's the current GAM situation, and how does that relate to the TAM?
0: So we are still, what's the right word to use here? We still got quite a bit of GAM, general allocation money.
1: Okay.
0: We did, obviously quite a few moves in the offseason, which we picked up general allocation money. We still have a nice pot of it. That was an interesting situation because essentially, Atlanta had already used GAM on the player to buy his salary down. And so essentially we ended up giving them more GAM to compensate for that. So it's all very convoluted and complicated. But I would say that we got a good deal. We're happy with the deal we got, and we've still got, we've still got the availability to continue to improve this team in a couple of spots this summer.
1: And the TAM is still available. We still have some TAM.
0: Expense, come on. Let's not do that.
1: Okay, fine.
0: We have lots of money available to spend on players.
1: Just don't know why we use these dumb terms. But anyway, all right, you also acquired an international roster slot from Austin FC. So talk us through the mindset of this, and was this the international roster slot that was lost in the Adolfo Gregorio trade?
0: We have more international players in our team than we can have on our roster. And we recognize that towards the end of preseason. We kind of, once you get more of a real firm handle on what your roster is going to look like, you've got to have enough international spots as you do have players so that you can play everybody. And we knew that coming into this summer, we were hopeful that we were going to have guys get green cards. And of course, we have not yet been able to do that. So we had to go back out essentially and re-up on the roster spot that I believe we had traded from somebody else. So we needed it once for the second half of the season. So,
1: all right.
0: It's really not tied to a particular player now, Spence.
1: Got it. You also moved Nelson Palacio, right? I'm just reading this, to Toronto FC in exchange for some cash. I will not make any more money jokes. Just walk us through this deal.
0: Yeah, obviously Nelson, we believe is a high quality player. The club paid a pretty significant transfer fee for him a couple of years ago. We sent him out on loan this last season, which was basically the fall and spring, to a club in Switzerland, and he had done a really nice job, played very well, was contributing a lot for that team, and we think has developed well. But ultimately, we don't really have, first and foremost, an international spot for him, but second, just enough space in our roster. So we've traded him to Toronto. That's for $1.1 million. And you'll be interested to know this. It is not in GAM or TAM. It is in cash, which is the first time that Real Salt Lake has made a trade on a player outgoing and received back cash in exchange for that.
1: All right, last thing, and I'll set you loose. I mean, you do have that DP slot right in your back pocket. Should you elect to use it, are we anticipating more moves prior to the summer window closing?
0: We are certainly looking at more moves and weighing up all of the opportunities. We aren't going to make any promises. We never do that. I would say it this way. We're looking at this window with an eye to improving our team. And so, yes, we have done a fantastic job over the first half of the season and have put ourselves in a really nice place. But we want to continue to forward. We want to continue to strengthen the team. And we want to really go after something this year. We believe that there's an opportunity there. And we're going to try to make decisions that support that opportunity.
1: All right, Jay, thanks for the time, man. Enjoy the remaining few days of the break, because as you referenced, when it gets back, it is on. So be good. Safe travels. Thank you.
0: Thank you. Bye-bye.
1: Jason Christ, president of soccer for RSL and the Utah Royals. Of course, U.S. men's national team in action tonight. 6 o'clock Mountain Time, Flo Balogun will play, and I would imagine he will start, as we've talked about throughout the show. All right, we'll catch a break. Coming up next, the debut of Darren Peterson at Summer League took place over the weekend. Tonight, it's Darren Peterson against Cameron Boozer. Tim McMahon is in town. He'll join us coming up next on ESPN 700.
2: 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Good match at the World Cup round of 16 in Arlington, Texas. Second half stoppage time. Spain, a 1-0 lead on Portugal. Two top five sides in the world playing tight the whole way. The lone goal, the 91st minute, Mikel Moreno for Spain. Chance after chance, Spain finally breaks through. Portugal goalkeeper Diogo Costa has five saves in the match. Winner of this match gets the winner of tonight's match in the quarterfinals. Tonight at 8 p.m. Eastern, it's the USA versus Belgium. The U.S. seeking its first quarterfinal appearance since 2002, just its second all-time. Belgium is seeking its third quarterfinal appearance in the last four editions of the World Cup. I'm Phil Constantino, Westwood One Sports.
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12: Dan McMahon, that is dude in all the land. Texas blood

0: tremendous amount of irony is happening on this afternoon radio program as I am leaving the studio in 25 minutes to fly to Dallas, Texas for Big 12 Media Day. And Porter, I don't know if you know this. Last time I was in Dallas, I had a celebrity sighting at the airport when I was coming home.
1: Right. I heard about that. You were excited.
0: It was our next guest, who is here in Salt Lake, Tim McMahon. Happy Monday, buddy. I will be in your hometown in just a number of hours.
2: Howdy, partner. I'm in your home arena right now. Over here at the Huntsman Center, ready for a little bit more summer league action tonight.
0: Well, it would be great to have you in studio, but you're very famous and you're a big deal, so I know your day job called, but let's get to it. Debut, Darren Peterson. I mean, 8 turnovers, we could talk about that, but other than that, man, I thought he looked really good. Tell me what you saw.
2: Yeah, listen, I wouldn't start with the 8 turnovers. I would start with the ability to create shot, the ability to get to his own spot, to rise up over the defense, to create space, you know, especially with that step back. There's a real combination of how smooth he is, how explosive he is, and how skilled he is. That's awfully impressive. And, you know, I had a scout that I was sitting next to the other night say it all just looks so easy for him. I mean, honestly, he was also impressed with some of the passes that he made, some of the reads that he made. I had another scout tell me he thinks Darren Peterson can be a top 10 player in the league within a couple of years. Now, to be clear, that is a scout's opinion. I think that's awfully aggressive. But, when you talk to people who it's their job to study these things and to evaluate talent, the consensus is this guy's ceiling is superstar. This guy's ceiling is like potential scoring leader.
0: I think there's so much to get excited about. And I do think the Walker Kessler trade was an excellent value play for the Jazz, but it does kind of change maybe the expectations for the team overall this year a little bit. Your thoughts on that?
2: Yeah, I mean, look, I think maybe some expectations were getting a little bit too big anyways. Yep. Like this idea that the Jazz were going to morph into a 50-win team, I didn't agree with, and I thought it was premature. It's still a bunch of guys who are learning how to win, mostly young guys who need to learn how to win. But there's no question. The idea was to have Walker Kessler as a starting center playing 30-plus minutes per night, you know, protecting the rim, putting pressure on the rim on the other end of the floor. And it's different. Yusuf Nurkic is a solid center, but he's a guy you want as a backup. He's not a starting caliber center. Jackson Hayes, you want as a change of pace guy, not as a backup who needs to play, 18 to 20 minutes per night. So it certainly lowers the ceiling for the Jazz next season. I just had, I think, some disagreements with some of the more optimistic people about how high that ceiling was.
0: Yeah, no, I completely agree with that. And we alluded to this last week a little bit, and I'm starting to feel more and more confident that the Jazz feel like they have 2 potential star players on that roster, and they're both 19 years old. So even though Jazz fans may not want to hear it, this still, Tim, I think is a long-term play. I don't think they're looking to expedite the growth anytime soon.
2: Oh, there's no question about that. Now, look, they are looking to be competitive. They do expect to be competitive. I think being competitive is also a big part of the development of young potential stars. Like, you can only develop so much if you're on a team that's winning 17 games and getting blown out, or 22 games and getting blown out. You want to be playing in, late game situations that are tight, and in games that matter late in the season, hoping to play, maybe even the playoffs. So that's critical for young guys, or in this case, several young players' development. Deontay George is still early in his development. Obviously, took a huge leap last year, but he's still very early in his development. And so, look, there's no question that this is going to be a competitive team next year. How late they're playing in the season, whether that's into the regular season or they're playing in the playoffs, we'll see.
0: We had Smitty in studio last week, and I'm just curious if there's anything else to the Walker Kessler transaction as far as maybe them feeling like he was giving them indication that even if he signed here for another 4 or 5 years or whatever, he was going to leave eventually anyway. Did he really want the Lakers? Did he really want Los Angeles? Or is this, and look, he told me that I didn't have to keep this off air. I texted with Austin after the trade. He said it was a value play. We just didn't think we'd be able to get that type of value. We were going to bring him back, But then to have that on the table, something we just couldn't say no to. Was it that simple, Tim?
2: I mean, I think, yes, it was that simple from the Jazz's perspective. But look, did Walker Kessler want to go to Los Angeles to catch lobs from Luka Doncic? Of course he did. By the way, there's a whole lot of big men around the league who would love to be in that situation. It's a great situation for him. And the simple fact is, you can talk to me about California taxes and all that stuff. I understand, you know, the bottom line looks pretty close to even, but he got more money from the Lakers. And I'm going to tell you a little secret. Being a starting center for the Lakers typically comes with more marketing opportunities than being the starting center for the Utah Jazz.
0: You don't say.
2: Yeah.
0: All right. Fair enough. Let me go back to Darren. I wonder, and I think this is kind of a silly narrative. I don't care if he's a quiet kid. I don't give a rip. I don't know why everybody keeps talking about this. But as he handled his introductory presser, Tim, last week like a pro. I mean, he handled it so well. If you've had opportunities to interact with him, interview him, just talk to him off the floor, what stands out most to you?
2: So I really haven't. I was in a group the other day. I'm going to have a chance to sit down with him before I head home. But I really haven't had a lot of time with him. But look, you know, he is quiet. I think when he said he was antisocial, I think maybe people took that the wrong way. If I'm a Jazz fan, I think the most important thing is he's excited to be here. You know, he's excited to be part of this franchise. He's excited to, you know, be here to get to work. Is he the most outgoing guy in the world? No, maybe not. But also, I think it's pretty noteworthy that Keontae George, who is going to sit on the bench as an assistant coach for the first game in Vegas, but like he's been at every practice. He's really made it a priority to develop a relationship with Darren Peterson and to, you know, help coach him up and to be very involved. And so, you know, if that's the long-term backcourt of the future and that's certainly the plan, then, you know, if Keontae's the outgoing one and Peterson's the quiet one, okay. You know, everybody doesn't need to be rah-rah. Now, you know, as the face of the franchise, there might be some growing into some of the media responsibilities that Peterson will need to do or, you know, kind of get more comfortable with over the years. But he hired him to play shooting guard, not to be on the dance squad.
0: They do need a new Jazz bear if the whole basketball thing doesn't work out. Hey, I wonder, so now Keontae, we're going to dance the dance with Keontae that we just did with Walker. Is there any possibility that maybe they do extend Keontae now that the Walker money isn't on their books? Or do you think we're going to long game this all season long like we did last year with Walker Kessler?
2: I mean, I certainly think there's a possibility that Keontae gets extended, but it would have to be a quote-unquote team-friendly extension. If I'm Keontae, I would rather get on myself and play it out and get something that's going to be a much bigger chunk of change, next summer as a restricted free agent. Because basically, if you're sitting in Austin Ainge's chair, you're saying, Keontae, we really believe that what we saw from you last year is what we're going to get moving forward, and that's a springboard season. But we can't put, I don't know what the number would be. We can't put $100-some-odd million bet on that. We need to see more of that. We need to see you continue that growth. We need to see you keep that production up, do it in a competitive situation before we make that kind of financial commitment. And if you're Keontae, I think you're saying, well, I'm going to give that, put up that kind of production. I'm going to keep growing. I'm going to keep expanding and improving. And so, yeah, I'd rather wait and get all that money than take a fraction of it now that the Jazz would be comfortable betting on.
0: I really like Josh Okogie in college. I thought he'd be a better pro. It doesn't mean he's been an awful pro, and I think it's a decent value play for the Jazz, a couple of years and about $12 million. So give me your thoughts on the Josh Okogie signing and what should Jazz fans know about the new player.
2: I mean, the main thing is he's a guy that you can throw at the really good guards and wing scorers in the league. You know, if you're dealing with Anthony Edwards one night, you know, he can...

0: believe that uses up the majority of their mechanisms to add talent. Does it feel like this is the team, that the Jazz are done now?
1: I'm always hesitant to say that with any certainty, because we'll turn around and there's going to be a transaction 10 minutes later. But I think the majority of the Jazz's work has been done this offseason, yes.
0: All right. I know you got to get going, so let me kick the tires on, the Summer League. Of course, we already talked about Darren Peterson, but Ace Bailey in the mix, Cody Williams in the mix, the other two young players that are on this team. What did you see game one, and what are you hoping to see from them as we kind of move throughout the Summer League process?
1: Well, Ace tweaked his back, and I'm not sure if he's going to be on the floor tonight. But again, they just want to see him continue growing, maturing, and improving. They are still very, very optimistic about his potential to develop into a star and a two-way star. I think he's probably a better defensive player right now than he is an offensive player, and he certainly has the potential to grow into a big-time scorer. And then Cody Williams, look, man, if you're a third-year lottery pick, you should be really standing out in summer league action, but he did. And he's still a young kid. All the stuff, all the reasons that they drafted him, the length, the athleticism, some of those, they're still there. The biggest thing that you see with him is really taking on the challenge of developing his physique. He is a significantly stronger, bigger guy than he was even when the season ended. And so, if he's 6'9", long, and can be physical and can play through contact, it's a different type of player. And so, again, he should look really good in summer league action. He did. But credit to him for putting in the work and basically doing exactly what the Jazz coaching staff and front office told him he needed to do.
0: Last thing I'll say, Luis, it does feel like the LeBron domino is the next big one. Everyone's waiting to fall. What do you think it looks like and why?
1: I talked to a lot of people about it. The most common guess is that he will go back to Cleveland, but that is a guess. I have not talked to a single person who knows. You've got several teams that think they've got a chance. Obviously, the Warriors, the Heat, the Wolves, the Sixers, the Nuggets. They all think they've got a chance. But I would put my money down on Cleveland as well.
0: Tim, you're the man. Enjoy my city, and I'll try to enjoy yours, and hopefully we're not two ships passing in the night next time, okay?
1: Appreciate you, brother.
0: All right, Tim McMahon from ESPN, covers the NBA, covers the Utah Jazz. You can hear him on the Hoop Collective podcast with Brian Windhorst. And Timmy, good time, Bontemps. But did you hear the rumor about Bontemps joining the Hawks front office?
2: No.
0: Well, that's probably why he hasn't been responding to you.
2: I don't know. I've been on the television, so.
0: I think the Hawks are going to hire Bontemps.
2: That'd be cool.
0: It would be.
2: We've seen a lot of media folk, more on the football side, folks that maybe join the show or were with some analytics co's and whatnot, joining front offices. Wouldn't be entirely surprised by some of that.
0: You know what? I'm going to put it out there. I'll take the GM job.
2: Of course.
0: At the Jazz, if there's any mutual interest, I'm just expressing that I would interview. I'd be willing to sit down, talk options.
2: You've been in those rooms.
0: Oh, yeah. Dude, I could run it. I could run an NBA team. Would you want to come work for me?
2: Yeah, sure.
0: Sell concessions?
2: No.
0: No? Not run some popcorn?
2: No, sorry. Okay.
0: All right, Josh Okogie. Let me ask you, because I agree with Tim. Like, draft Darren Peterson, you get number two, awesome. Jaren Jackson Jr. trade, good deal. Some of the takes flying around here were a little wild. Like, this wasn't going to be a 55-win team,
2: right?
0: Top three team in the West. And that's with Walker. Now that you have Nurkic and Hayes, I like Josh Okogie as a rotational piece. Darren looks awesome. What's a win for Jazz fans this year?
2: Yeah, well, I thought just to set it up, I thought that before the Kessler trade, this was a team that should make a play-in. Just from their roster, I thought that they should be playing for at least a chance at a postseason berth. That meant 40 wins, maybe 45 wins if you're moving up there. I think that now you move back just probably when we're talking wins and losses, a single player, it's hard to.

0: put too much into that. I still think you're a team that should win 35 to 43, 44 games this season and maybe be in that outside outside shot at a play-in. But yeah, that's not really what this season's going to be about. It's going to be about seeing what Ace Bailey can develop into further. It's going to be seeing what Darren Peterson really is as an NBA player. And as we've talked about a little bit in this show, it also kind of recalibrates the timeline and what you're actually looking for in 2026 and 2027, because I think you space it out a little bit. Now, would the Jazz love to have like a competitive run while Lowry's here, while Jaren Jackson Jr.'s here, while these veterans are on the roster? Absolutely. And I think that they're shooting for at least trying to do that. And at the same time, keeping that that timeline of Ace Bailey and Darren Peterson in the back of their minds. Because like you said, those are probably the only two players that are untouchable when it comes to this roster. But yeah, when it comes to this coming year, my expectations haven't moved much, even with the Kessler move, maybe a few games down to high 30s, low 40s.
1: Yeah, and I thought it was interesting to hear Tim kind of not just echo the sentiment, but double down on my belief that this front office really believes they have two stars on the roster, and they're both 19 years old. So the Walker deal is, in my opinion, an indication of this long game play continuing to be the deal. Now, it doesn't mean this season won't be better. It doesn't mean the season won't be fun. I think it will. I'm very much looking forward to it. It has been, if we're honest, it's been a grind to even go to those games. Now, I come at that through the prism of covering the team and having been a part of what it's like to, you know, see teams that you're a part of win at a high level, how much fun that is. It's still fun to go to a game, obviously, because for the most part, that building, I know they've announced these consecutive sellouts. There were plenty of nights last year where I'm there and that upper bowl is not full, which is fine. I mean, as a fan, the only way to express your displeasure with the unserious nature of not trying to win basketball games is with your pocketbook. Not going, not attending, not watching. And I do think some fans have done that. You can only kind of approach this stuff through your own echo chamber and ecosystem. A lot of my friends who were season ticket holders or Jazz fans, they haven't been going. Just don't go to games anymore because you kind of know the deal. This season will be different. There will be a different level of electricity in that building. I do think Darren Peterson has superstar potential written all over him. He's got everything that you want. And no, I'm not analyzing one summer league game. I've been watching this young man play basketball since he was like 15 years old. Once upon a time, it was Darren Peterson and then a huge gap between everybody else, including A.J. DeBonta. And A.J. deserves a lot of credit for what he did to essentially lay it down that he was the odds-on favorite to be the number one pick, which he was. So the Jazz will take on the Grizzlies tonight, featuring Cameron Boozer. As I said earlier, randomly ran into the Boozer family at dinner on Saturday night, sitting there with my buddy. I was like, wait, that's Carlos Boozer. Cameron got out of the car. He's 2 inches taller than his dad. He's a big kid, and he looks really good too. So I think this draft has bred a lot of excitement for a lot of organizations, and the Jazz are one of them. All right, we're going to catch a break. That's going to do it for the show today. I am sprinting to the airport to catch a flight to Dallas, Big 12 Media Days. Super pumped for this. It's kind of the unofficial start to the college football calendar. So tune in tomorrow starting at 8:30 Mountain Time, and we're going to take you until, I don't know, maybe 4 or 5. You usually are on air for about 6-7 hours. 6-7. Right? Is this the thing you do? Right? Isn't that what you do?
0: Go get on the plane.
1: 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More next. 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
10: I was shocked because this is something that we hadn't seen since 1962. So 64 years of World Cup competition, we haven't had a red card overturned. Flo Balogun was the 12th player to get a red card in this World Cup. And all of the other players prior to had served their suspensions or will serve their suspension in the next competition because their team was eliminated in said match. So this is absolutely shocking turn of events, but we all know that this is the way that it should have went down because the red card on Flo Balogun was ridiculous to begin with against Bosnia. And the fact that they had VAR and they relied on freeze frames in order to enforce the red card is utterly ridiculous. So we got to the place that we all felt it needed to get to. We just don't like the process in which we went about it.
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16: 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Peace out. Let's get the latest on the Utah Jazz with former Jazz assistant coach Gordy Chiesa. He's forgotten more about the NBA than any of us will ever know.
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0: Welcome in, Gordy Chiesa. 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Gordy, I hope you had a happy 4th of July weekend. How are you, sir?
18: I'm doing fine. Welcome back.
0: It's great to be back. There's something special about flying back on American soil on our nation's 250th birthday. It was a wonderful weekend. And a lot of stuff to talk about from when I was gone. The Utah Jazz and Walker Kessler are no longer in business together. Instead, Kessler will be a Laker. The Jazz get two first rounders and two pick swaps for Walker Kessler. What do you think of the trade?
18: It was smart by the Jazz. The Jazz offered him a very tremendous contract, and they had a certain number which they weren't going to go over. And they didn't. Now, from the Lakers' point of view, they need a big man. They think that he's worth the numbers that they're taking. And so what the Jazz did right away, they pivoted and they re-signed Yusuf Nurkic for 2 years as almost like a stopgap. So you do like Kessler. You do like his potential. But again, Sean, it affects so much of the economics of other players you want to get. So that signals basically in Jazz basketball that they're going to re-sign with the extension, Keontae George. So it's almost like a domino theory. So Lakers get a big guy, the Jazz pivot with Yusuf Nurkic, and the Jazz really did the right thing as far as economically with their team.
0: So we had all these visions of this, you know, three towers in the front court, Lauri Markkanen and Triple J and Walker Kessler, and now we just have to place Yusuf Nurkic as the center in that lineup?
18: Yes, as far as that. Or they could go Jaren Jackson as a starting five. So it'd be interesting to see. So the question is that what do they do with Ace Bailey? That's the question philosophically, which is a good question to have. So the Jazz, they saw Keontae George is a point guard. Darren Peterson, tremendous talent. We'll go later on talking about him in summer league. But he's really a guard, two guard. Then they go Ace Bailey at three. I'm saying Lauri Markkanen as a stretch four, and then to start the game with Jaren Jackson as almost a stretch five. Then you can match down, put in a game Yusuf Nurkic, and then swing over Jaren Jackson at four, and then put the rest of the lineup in with other guys. And so it evolves with Walker Kessler not being there. you could start Yusuf Nurkic, and then suddenly you're not going to probably not start Ace Bailey, probably. And that's really almost counterproductive as a young guy. You want him to start the game with other tremendous players also.
19: What are the Lakers doing? They have now tied up a massive chunk of their salary cap in Walker Kessler and Reeves. They don't have LeBron coming back, obviously. They don't have picks in like the next 7 years. What are the Lakers doing?
18: Okay, well, first, economically, they have tied in with their three main guys now, a total salaries, $475 million. The Lakers and those three guys, those are total salaries that are out there right now. So the Lakers, they're trying to navigate where they moved on from LeBron. They had a good run, 8 years. LeBron played terrific for them, but now they want to start a new era. And so that's what they're attempting to do right now. And they added Walker Kessler, who, again, they believe that will help them as far as being a center of rim protection, because Luka Doncic is a non-defensive player. And Austin Reeves, who doesn't have the foot speed. And so they all remember now, they also added some guys that can score the ball for them. Colin Sexton off the bench, Jaden Harden can score, Quentin Grimes can score, that will help them. And this young big guy, about 26 years old, Kalavili from the Raptors, he has a really tremendous all-around game, almost like a playmaker as a big guy. So they pivoted as far as with LeBron and went with other guys. But now the pressure's on Walker Kessler. You're in L.A. There's no, waiting period. It's his fifth year in the NBA. He has to produce. And that's what, rebounding, shot blocking, and he's got to score the ball versus only being recipient scorer.
19: Gordy Chase is our guest here on the Sean O'Connell Show, talking all things NBA and Utah Jazz. A very wise man once told me, Gordy, not to overreact to anything that we see or do not see in summer league play. But it's easy to forget that if you're a Jazz fan and you watched Darren Peterson the other night, because you saw some really, really nice things from a guy. The game appears to come very naturally to him.
18: Very much, yeah. He had a cook in that game at the Huntsman Center in his debut. Quickly, 28 points, shooting 11 for 23, 4 for 7 from threes, 2 assists. The bad part, negative part, 8 turnovers, which tells you that he threw too many risk passes in a game, and also sometimes against good defense, we speed it up. That's all part of the learning curve at age 19 years old. But what he did, though, was unbelievable, was that he's a rocket driver and a dynamic scorer, and that he has a smooth, silky release point on his three-point shot. And so he has the it factor. He has a talent to score the ball, and he has a really strong body that can defend. And so it's really a smashing debut. And the Jazz won the game. Not that it matters in a big tense, but they did win 103-102, and actually a hard-fought game. So he's got it. He's a tremendous young talent, and with normal growth, he'll be an elite player someday down the road. Cody Williams, also another young guy, his third year. He should be able to play well in the summer league, and he did. 17 points. But one thing about that it was troubling, he didn't get to the foul line, Sean. So just think about it. Third year, you got to be aggressive. You got to drive the ball to the basket or in transition, try to create opportunities, offensive rebounds. He took no free throws. So if I was counseling him, you got to mix up your offensive game, which is growing, but you've got to be more aggressive as far as what? Attacking the paint first and the rim second.
19: How much are we going to see of Darren Peterson tonight? I mean, that game is going to be overshadowed a little bit by U.S. men's national team action with the Belgium and World Cup game, but they start an hour earlier in summer league play, Jazz Grizzlies. So you got DP and you've got Cam Boozer up at the Huntsman Center. Are we going to see another full game from Darren Peterson?
18: I would say probably not. He played 27 minutes, but he should play. You know, again, the Jazz play again Tuesday night and then he played Thursday against Washington Wizards against AJ DeBoncer. So don't be so sweet about it as far as everything. Just play the guy. You know what I mean? Just play him. This is summer league. Play him. I'm not saying play him the whole 40 minutes, but play him to get some more reps as live in the game right now, and hopefully we'll go. And we mentioned before about Cam Boozer, also the third pick of the draft. Very good. And so it's just like Darren Peterson. What Boozer does for his team, the Grizzlies, he's almost like a steady influence already. He knows how to play the game. I'll call him a point forward through the way he operates on perimeter, but goes inside. And he moves that ball. He throws some great assist dimes. And let's not forget, he's only 18 years old. He turns 19 years old later on in July. And so this guy's just like Darren Peterson, and just like also AJ DeBoncer, these three top guys in the draft, they're going to lead their team with normal progression. So I'm sure they'll play tonight, Darren Peterson, and I'm looking forward to it.
19: Keontae George gets to he gets to be a volunteer coach. They had to go through some jump through some hoops with the league in order to make sure this was handled, you know, under collective bargaining agreement and all that kind of stuff. But Keontae George expressing interest in, and the Jazz also at least entertaining the idea that he gets to be for the summer league a little bit of a player coach situation. What do you think of this?
18: It's a good idea. In other words, they're trying to help him see the game from a coaching point of view. So he's the point guard for the Jazz as they go forward. And that when you're a point guard, you're an extension of the coach on the court. And that you, the winning teams have a point guard that literally thinks like as the coaching staff on the sideline. So he'll be in the huddle. He'll be in the meetings as far as not as a player, but as a coach. So, you know, there's coaching meetings where you talk about what's going on about the team. And then also there's the players' meetings with the coaches. So he'll be involved with the coaches. And it's interesting, again, as coaches think much differently than players. But the better players have an element of coaching in them as far as how they think the game. Not about themselves, Sean, but about how can I get my teammates better. When you're a point guard in the NBA, your world changes every 24 seconds. There's nothing like it. NFL quarterback, you've got to be able to think with your feet and with your head, but you can have to process the game. But in NBA basketball, it changes so quickly, and that's why Keontae George is going to be a quasi assistant coach. It will help him as far as the Jazz when he plays in a regular game next fall. I'm all for it.
19: Gordy, where's LeBron going to end up?
18: Cleveland.
19: Wow.
18: Makes the most sense. Yeah, I would say Cleveland. And it'll be drawn out, in other words. It won't be like tomorrow. They're going to take their time. And the Cavs, they have a good team. They're good. They went to the conference finals, got knocked out by the Knicks. I know they were not competitive in those games. But with LeBron, if he does go there, and I think he will, he'll give them another scoring punch. And the question is always is, how can he play with James Harden? Will he play? Will he perform in lockstep? The answer is absolutely yes. And LeBron knows that when he's going there, he'll be the second option behind Donovan Mitchell. And they know that when going in. And that James Harden will slightly go to the sideline as far as not dribbling the ball as much. And so that will happen. Whether it's actually converse that way or the evolution of it, it's going to play out. And the Cavaliers, I think, will benefit from it. So the Cavs and Cavs basketball, they'll start James Harden at point guard, Donovan Mitchell at two, at three, LeBron James, at four, Evan Mobley, tremendous young talent, and then five, Jared Allen. And then Dennis Schroeder is still there right now. So is Sam Merrill from Utah. And so is Max Strus. So they have a really a solid team, and LeBron's going to help them. I think he's going to go there and go back home.
19: How did you react when you saw the other big blockbuster trade that happened since the last time we spoke? Jaylen Brown is now a 76er.
18: Yeah, very much. Jaylen Brown is a, let's not forget, he made second team All-NBA last year. Second team. And that's hard to do. That means that you're in the top 10 players in the NBA. And the Celts are a good organization, and they're a bunch of smart people. Celts went 56 games last year. They got knocked out in the playoffs. there's something behind the scenes that if you're there every single day, you could be exactly what is saying. I believe just objectively that he was welcome there and the team was willing to move on from him. And then they pivoted and tried to, and they got two first round picks and two second round picks. And really, Paul George is only a stopgap. His contract's up next summer. So, Sean, it's a 1-year deal with Paul George, and then they're going to reassess. But if you're the 76ers, you got Christmas in July. Yes, you did. Because now they're going to embrace him and that they're going to help him play as great as he did with the Celtics. They need him as far as the 76ers. And with Tyrese Maxey, a young star, and now Jaylen Brown being there, and he also added Dean Wade, who was from Cavaliers. He's a knockdown shooter on perimeter that's going to help them all. And as always, the question is Joel Embiid. If he's healthy, he's tremendous. If he's not, then it's a concern right now. So they also added Anthony Simons, who off the bench will give them a good scoring lift. So the 76ers, they benefited from the Celtics moving on from him. I like the trade from the 76ers' point of view. The Celtics salvage it by getting the two first-round picks and two second rounds, and they're going to reassess next summer again. So we'll see.
19: Do you like Kawhi back to Toronto?
18: Yes, I do. Yeah, I do. Again, he's going home as far as his greatest triumphs, 2019, as far as being world champions. And he was two-time MVP in the finals, one time a younger guy with the Spurs back in 2014. And so he goes there, and the extension as far as on his mind, he knows Bobby Webster, the general manager, very well, and he thinks that, I'm sure they're talking about it already, is that by going back there, the chances of getting be eligible for an extension. It will be there right now. It could be a 2-year, $124 million extension, which will then put him probably into his 37th and 38th year as far as age group. And it's going to financially really help him. With the Clippers' point of view also, they are still investigating when they signed them earlier, ironically, from the Clippers. And so that is it's on their head right now. What happens as far as the NBA still has not ruled on it, Sean. And, you know, that's a long time as far as with an independent agency looking at who did what, who knew about what was going on, and why is it illegal as far as the NBA point of view, not as far as society, but the NBA. It hasn't been ruled on yet. So they move on from him, and we'll see how it plays out now.
19: What's your list today, Gordy?
18: All right, we're talking about economics, Sean. So I knew we were going to talk about it. This is the top 12 salaries for next season in the NBA.
19: Okay.
18: Yeah, exactly right. When I look at this, I say, wait a second. And also, Sean, and for the listeners right now driving in your car, here's the question I have for you, Sean, and all the listeners. Will these teams get bang for their buck with their star players of these top 12 guys? Will the teams get bang for their buck? That's the question. There's 12 guys. Five of these guys that are the 12, their team last season didn't make the playoffs. So, again, that's the backdrop of this. All right, here we go, Sean. Tied for number 11, highest salary in the NBA, right on point, Sean. Kawhi Leonard and Paul George both make $54.1 million this coming season. Last year, the Clippers won 45 games. And the 76, excuse me, Clippers won 42 games, and Sixers won 45 games. Number 10th highest paid salary in the NBA, Jimmy Butler, $56.8 million. Warriors won last year 37 games and no playoffs. Tied for 7th is three players, Jaylen Brown, Devin Booker, and Karl Anthony Towns. Celtics won 56 games. Booker, meaning the Suns, won 45, and Anthony Towns, Knickerbockers, won 53, plus being world championship. The sixth highest paid player in the NBA is Joel Embiid at $58.1 million with the 76ers. I mentioned earlier, a second ago, Sixers won 45 games. I tied for 3 as far as the highest salaries in the NBA. They are Jason Tatum of the Celtics, Giannis, now of the Heat, formerly of the Bucks, and Anthony Davis of the Wizards, who might be traded, Sean will say, within 3 weeks from now. So Tatum, 56 games. They won last year's playoffs. Giannis with the Bucks last year won 32 games, no playoffs. Anthony Davis with the Wizards won 17 games after that trade, won with no playoffs appearances. The second most highest paid player in the NBA this year, Nikola Jokic, $59 million with the Nuggets. He's the Rock of Gibraltar, 54 wins, playoffs. And the last but not least, the number one player in the NBA with the highest salary is Steph Curry, 37 wins last year with the Warriors, no playoffs. Steph makes this season coming up $62.6 million. So, Sean, do you think these teams are getting bang for their buck?
19: Well, it's crazy because that's the same I'm making here at ESPN 700. So it's pretty wild to me that we have the same salary. You know what I mean?
18: Oh, I love it. Good for you. it's an interesting dilemma. Where, again, also that these guys are all 30-something years old. So this is almost the backside of their career. Mm-hmm. And that just shows you that can you justify making this money? It's almost like a parachute balloon. Thank you so much for your services and to you quote your team, but also the NBA. And that's why it's so important. You and I mention all the time, especially in July and early August, about the better teams get the salaries correct towards winning. And then let's describe what's winning. Winning is what? Overachieving regular season and getting to the playoffs and getting a very substantial playoff run to justify the star player salaries. Where everybody wins. The fans win, the team wins, and the players win.
19: Gordy, have you ever been involved in a scenario heading into a big game where you did not think you would have one of your most important players available? And then something happened, and suspension is overturned, maybe an injury is not as severe as you thought it was, and suddenly that player is available. Have you ever had that?
18: No, because it happened a lot of times. We had Karl Malone; he had got into a fight the day before, and then suddenly we waited for that phone call the next morning by the NBA saying would he be suspended or not. So usually in the NBA, you know. By the very next day, most times, noontime, Eastern time. So in Utah, it would be 10 o'clock in the morning, whether it was called most times, whether a guy would be suspended for how long, won't be able to play the next game, et cetera, as far as the severity of the outcome. So I know you're talking right now about the World Cup with a USA player and with Belgium.
19: Yeah.
18: So it never happened before at all. And, it's very interesting how it's going to play out right now. So, no, it's not been that way.
19: Gordy, I assume you're going to be trying to balance both, watch a little summer league basketball at the Huntsman, maybe have the phone on the World Cup game. Is that the plan for now?
18: Yeah, very much. But also, Sean, let's talk about England. You just left there.
19: Yeah, it was an unbelievable trip. Got to see some matches at Center Court on Wimbledon right now. We've got the split screen on the TV in anticipation of Portugal and Spain, and then you got Wimbledon action on the television. Man, it was amazing watching World Cup coverage on English television, Gordy. Also, really fascinating because obviously they are just soccer mad over there. I wasn't there long enough to catch an England game while I was there, but man, it was pretty cool to experience that across the pond, you know.
18: Very much across the pond. And after this, by the World Cup being in North America, it just shows you because there's no differential as far as time zones, that it's really the coverage has been unbelievable as far as viewership.
19: Yeah.
18: And that's the power of American soil as far as with the dynamics of it, as far as with all the TV partners. And we see it up close. And like tonight's game could be like almost like a Sure, I imagine like 55, 60 million people watching. It's going to be incredible.
19: Yeah, little mini Super Bowl situation potentially.
18: Yes. Gordy. Very much. I remember in Jazz basketball, Sean, the last point about it is that the Jazz were involved in the most ever watched game in the history of professional basketball, Game 6 versus Michael Jordan in 1998 on Flag Day, which is June 14th, where 37 million people watched that game. That's the most game ever in the history of NBA basketball.
19: That's a fun little fact that may or may not be used later to give away some tickets on the show. Gordy, you're okay. The man. Appreciate your time as always,
18: thanks,
19: sir.
18: Welcome back. Thank you. Peace out.
19: Gordy Chiesa, our resident NBA guru.
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24: 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Good match at the World Cup round of 16 in Arlington, Texas. Second half stoppage time, Spain a 1-0 lead on Portugal. Two top five sides in the world playing tight the whole way. The lone goal, the 91st minute, Mikel Moreno for Spain. Chance after chance, Spain finally breaks through. Portugal goalkeeper Diogo Costa has five saves in the match. Winner of this match gets the winner of tonight's match in the quarterfinals. Tonight at 8 p.m. Eastern, it's the USA versus Belgium. The U.S. seeking its first quarterfinal appearance since 2002, just its second all time. Belgium is seeking its third quarterfinal appearance in the last four editions of the World Cup. I'm Phil Constantino, Westwood One Sports.
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19: Joining us now to talk a little Utah Jazz basketball, a little NBA, Sarah Todd, NBA insider, at NBA Sarah on Twitter, which is the coolest handle you can find. Sarah, welcome back to the show. How are you?
6: Not too bad. I'm looking forward to the next couple of weeks for some more summer league action.
19: Let's start there with summer league, and obviously number two overall pick, Darren Peterson, had a huge game, 28 points, couple of blocks. Cody Williams looked good. Some back spasms taking other important players out. But with Darren Peterson, that debut, unofficial debut, I guess, but that debut in a Jazz uniform, could it have gone any better?
6: Probably not. I mean, he had a few turnovers, and so maybe that could have gone better for anyone who's thinking about his, you know, potential as a point guard. But it's summer league. It's literally his first game that he's played in since like March. And so anybody that knows anything probably doesn't care at all about the turnovers, turnovers, fouls, those types of things. You don't really pay attention to those in summer league. his debut really could not have gone too much better, because it wasn't just about 28 points. It wasn't just about the fact that he shot efficiently. It was like he wasn't forcing anything. All of the things that you've seen from him through college, even back when he was playing in high school, all the things that you thought, you know, those were the things that if he brings them to an NBA court, that they'll make him great. None of them changed. And he looked so ready and so cool and collected, and like everything just seemed easy for him. He came onto a summer league court looking like they should shut him down right now, because he's just an NBA player. That's how it felt.
19: Is that what they'll do?
6: I think that they're going to play him today. And I would be absolutely shocked if they didn't play him in the first game in Vegas, right? Because that's like a marquee game. It's the primetime game, the first night of Summer League against the Washington Wizards and AJ DeBonta. And the Wizards are definitely going to be wanting to show off DeBonta. So I think that they'll play Darren in the first game there. Would not shock me at all if the Jazz were to shut down Cody Williams after today. Would not shock me at all if they were to shut down all of Ace, Cody, and Darren after the first game in Vegas. Maybe they let him play in the second game, but, you know, if history tells us anything, that's kind of what happened last year, right? Like, they had their third-year player last year in Bryce. He played in the first game in Salt Lake, and then he didn't play in Vegas. And then their prize rookies, they shut him down after the second game in Vegas. And so that's kind of what I would expect if I was a Jazz fan.
19: I don't know if I'm going to go with any of my expectations as a Jazz follower anymore, because part of my expectation, a lot of what was talked about, was that, you know, as you're rounding out of the tanking era and you get this number two pick, and it was going to be AJ or it was going to be Darren. Okay, it was Darren, and that's great. And what we're going to do is we're going to add Darren to a sizable front court that includes Jaren Jackson Jr., who you acquired in a trade, Lowry Markkanen, who we're not going to pretend is hurt all the time, and hopefully he's not hurt all the time anymore, and a hopefully fully recovered Walker Kessler. And now that's not a reality. Walker Kessler is a Laker. You've got some picks coming up, some pick swaps coming up because of it. But it feels like maybe some of the best laid plans didn't go the way that a lot of Jazz fans thought they would. Maybe this is something that the front office always considered to be a strong possibility, that this 26-27 campaign would not include Walker Kessler or a similarly talented young center. But to me, it feels like a departure from what we thought the plan was. Is it a significant departure?
6: Yeah, I mean, it's certainly a departure, but I think it's a departure for a reason, right? Like, if we think back to, you know, a couple of years ago before Lowry Markkanen signing his extension, right? Like, everything that the front office is saying publicly and even privately, they're saying it even more, right? Like, that we love Lowry Markkanen, we want him to be a part of the future. It's going to have it, like, but nobody's off the table, right? Like, we're going to listen to offers. That's the job, right? Like, they have to. And so if an offer had come in for Lowry that they thought, well, that actually might be better for sustained success, right? Like, that might be better for us down the road. That is an offer that we can't really pass up. Then we're probably looking at a Jazz team that doesn't have Lowry Markkanen on it. That would have been a departure from the plan. And the Walker Kessler situation, yeah, the plan was to have Walker Kessler on the roster. But I don't think that many people were expecting for the Lakers to, like, empty out their draft coffers for Walker Kessler. I don't think that the Jazz were expecting, like, not only can we trade Walker Kessler, basically get the rights to four first-round picks, but we can also not have to take back any contracts and just have room in the cap space, and we get a trade exception. Like, it was such a good deal. And so, yeah, that's a departure from the plan, but it's a departure because they listened to the offers and they got something they felt like they couldn't pass up on.
19: Does it change the timeline significantly at all? Because timeline for me is important with this Utah Jazz team, because you've asked for patience for, you know, half a decade now with no reward for your fan base. And while this fan base is incredibly loyal, there's a limit to all of it, right? So does it significantly change the timeline? Is Walker Kessler an important enough piece to this whole thing that now you are not a play-in team or a borderline playoff team without somebody like him? If you're going to start Nurkic instead, is that going to be a big enough change that now you have to pitch patience one more time to a fan base that's pretty frustrated by it?
6: No, I don't think so. I think, you know, if it changes anything, it doesn't change the timeline. It just changes kind of how the Jazz are going to operate through the timeline. I think the Jazz are still going to try to win as much as they can this year. I think that, you know, for the purposes of whether or not this is a successful season for the Jazz, that's probably like, can they make the play-in? Can they make the playoffs? Like, that feels important this season. Like, this should be a team that is able to kind of break through and be a winning team this year. And so I think that still holds true. I don't think that even with Walker Kessler, if you look at the roster as constructed right now, that's a team that anyone is thinking, okay, that's a title contender. And so the timeline was never under the assumption that the Jazz are going to be actually competing for a ring this year. It was that they're on the way up, right? And so I think that still stands. And now that trajectory, like the ramp up towards being an actual title contender, just includes that you're going to have to probably get a better rim protector at some point over the next couple of years. And I think that's totally fine. Like, that's not ideal, right? But they were going to have to make changes to this roster anyways. And now that's one of the changes that they're going to have to think about as they start to see, like, who operates well, what groupings pair together when they're on the floor, what the rotations might look like. Like, this is going to be a season where it's important that the Jazz win, but also it's just really important to learn what they actually have, because Will Hardy hasn't been unleashed enough. None of the players have really been unleashed enough to know what it really looks like when they're trying to play like at a high competitive level in the NBA.
19: Kawhi's headed back to Toronto. LeBron might be going back to Cleveland. Can we get Rudy Gobert back in Utah for that rim protection?
6: I think that's going to be a little out of the price range. Okay. But also, when we're talking about timelines, right? Like, you're probably going to want someone that's a little bit younger. Also, I don't know if that would be a great reunion. I'm not sure about that.
19: That's why I'm not in the personnel department for the Utah Jazz. Just Sarah Todd is our guest here, talking all things NBA on the Sean O'Connell Show. So getting back to what we saw from Darren Peterson in his first summer league game, and, you know, like A.J. DeBonta, Cam Boozer, they were kind of in that conversation. We don't overreact. We're not supposed to overreact to anything we're seeing. But there's a chance that we get DP and Cam Boozer tonight, Jazz Grizzlies, summer league, 5 o'clock, Huntsman Center on ESPN. And, you know, you get to see a little what you have and a little what you did not get. And obviously Cam Boozer has a high ceiling as well, as does A.J. DeBonta. How closely are you going to be watching Jazz Grizzlies and that aspect of the matchup?
6: Yeah, a little bit. I think, importantly, you always have to take a grain of salt with how people play in summer league. Like, you know, it's important to think back and realize that, you know, Cody Williams has looked really good in summer league, and a lot of what he's been able to do hasn't really translated to the NBA court yet. It's important to think about the fact that Keontae George looked incredible in Las Vegas, had a game with like 33 his rookie season, and it took him a couple of years to kind of materialize some of that on an NBA court. And there are so many guys. I mean, the annals of the NBA is filled with guys who just look incredible in summer league and don't materialize at all, right? And so it all has to be taken with a grain of salt. That's why, like, I always urge people not to look at the points, not to look at the scores. You know, it's, you can even not look at the box score at all. And just how does it feel when the guys they're out there on the court? And I think that's what's special, and that's what stands out about Darren Peterson, is that it looked like light work. It looked easy. It didn't look like he was forcing anything. And so that's why it feels like it'll translate better. Of course, we're all going to be watching those matchups, right? We're all going to be watching about, what it looks like. I mean, I was watching Kingston Fleming. He was the eighth pick, right? I'll be watching Cam Boozer. And, you know, we're going to be thinking about those guys a lot over the next few years, depending on how they perform in their rookie seasons or the year after that, because you're going to be thinking like, oh, did we take the right guy? You know, did the Jazz, should they have taken, you know, Cam Boozer or even like Caleb Wilson? You're going to go down like, oh, he was right there. But, you know, if I was a Jazz fan right now, I'd be thinking, you know, we did exactly the right thing. You took the right guy, the best player available in the moment. In my opinion, took literally the number one player in the draft available, and you just got him at number two. And so it all looks good right now. Of course, we're going to be watching everyone else so closely. That's what every hoops junkie in the world does, is want to compare everything till the end of time.
19: We've seen some crazy moves, including the Walker Kessler trade. Jaylen Brown got traded. Kawhi, like we already referenced, is headed back to Toronto. LeBron's going to have a new home. Based on what we have seen in the offseason, is there a new contender anywhere because of roster reconstruction?
6: I mean, I think Miami's interesting, right? Like, does Giannis and Bam and everyone else that Miami's trying to pull together, does that make that interesting? Are the Lakers better or worse now? Like, that's something that's interesting. Same thing can be said for the Celtics, the Sixers. There's a lot of big moves, but I think the most interesting thing about them is that among all of the big moves, the biggest thing that you're wondering is like, does that make that team better or worse? It doesn't really stand out as that gives them a huge jump.

0: and that is probably Toronto because, you know, Kawhi showed up there one time and took him to a 1-year run to a title. And so showing up again, I mean, he's a talent lifter. And so I think that's probably the biggest outlier. I think all of the other moves, you're wondering, does that make them better or worse?
1: USA, Belgium, who you got?
0: Oh man, I probably lose a lot of friends if I say what I think is going to happen.
1: Oh no, Sarah, no.
0: I'm going to plead the fifth on this one.
1: you've said enough, Sarah Todd. How dare you?
0: Yeah. I'll say I'm going for Egypt later tonight. Okay, that's what I'm going to say.
1: All right. Thank you so much for joining us on the show today. Enjoy Summer League. We'll chat again soon.
0: All right. Thanks a lot, OC. Don't think that I haven't noticed that this is also not a Friday show. I'm still waiting for my chance.
1: we will call you on Friday specifically to let you air some grievances. All right.
0: Yeah, we're not even talking about basketball. Just call me on Friday. I've got some things to say.
1: All right. I like that. That's what the grievances are for. We'll do it. Thanks, Sarah.
0: All right. Talk soon.
1: Sarah Todd at NBA Sarah, Des News, NBA and Jazz Insider.
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2: I was shocked because this is something that we hadn't seen since 1962. So 64 years of World Cup competition, we haven't had a red card overturned. Flo Balogun was the 12th player to get a red card in this World Cup. And all of the other players prior to had served their suspensions or will serve their suspension in the next competition because their team was eliminated in said match. So this is absolutely shocking turn of events. But we all know that this is the way that it should have went down because the red card on Flo Balogun was ridiculous to begin with against Bosnia. And the fact that they had VAR and they relied on freeze frames in order to enforce the red card is utterly ridiculous. So we got to the place that we all felt it needed to get to. We just don't like the process in which we went about it.
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0: lot of soccer fights, which means copious amounts of pushing and players getting in between one another without anything really ever going down. We have moved to the 97th minute. We are in stoppage time. Spain leads Portugal 1-0. Portugal nearly equalized on a header, but it remains 1-0. So Jason Christ is watching the end of this game, and then he's going to join us?
1: Yeah.
0: He does know it's live radio, right?
1: Yeah, I guess so. Okay. Fluid scheduling.
0: All right. Do you know who he's watching the game with?
1: That was my main question.
0: Did he answer?
1: He wanted to get off the phone and watch the game. The match.
0: Sorry. Oh, wait. Do we have grumpy Jason Christ today?
1: Maybe a little
0: yes.
1: bit.
0: Yes. I love grumpy Jason Christ. U.S. men's national team in action tonight at 6 o'clock. Hopefully I will be able to board my flight and watch that game live. Belgium is the opponent. The U.S. men's national team hasn't reached the quarterfinals since 2002. A story everyone's talking about is the rescinded red card of one Flo Balogun, the preferred number 9 for Mauricio Pochettino's side. Belgium has some very good players and very accomplished players in Kevin De Bruyne and Romelu Lukaku. And if the U.S. advance, they will play the winner of this game, and we're waiting for the whistle because they are deep into stoppage time now. There were 6 minutes on the clock, and we have moved now into the 98th minute. Looks like they're going to let Portugal give it one more go. A crushing tackle. Is that a yellow card offense? As a soccer player, it is a yellow card. As a soccer player is now rolling on the ground as if he was shot by a sniper, as they're often wont to do. That's a pretty tough tackle, though. Here's my, you know how they say, like, a lot of people who just don't like soccer just complain about the diving, right?
1: Right.
0: They dive in other sports. Let's be very clear. Here's the deal. In other sports, they don't have a stretcher.
1: Right.
0: In soccer, these guys will be taken off the field on a stretcher and then bounce right back up and run after they've won their free kick.
1: And part of it to me is yes, there's flopping in the NBA trying to get a call, right? There's you sell stuff in baseball, you're framing a pitch, right? Like we do this performance in many a sports. But when it comes to soccer, there's something about the act afterwards, like, right? Like when you go down hard and you kind of look like an improv actor, seeing if they can die on command. And then in addition to that, there is an arbitrary count going on about how many minutes are going to be added to the game. There's some gamesmanship there where it's not, you're not just hitting the ground to get a call. You're also playing this weird clock that the ref decides that isn't set, that sometimes is 11 minutes, sometimes is 4 minutes, sometimes is that to me is part of why it's a little tough to stomach for people who are very used to a 60-minute football game, a 48-minute basketball game, so on and so forth.
0: Remember, Frank Layden had never been to a game before, mm-hmm. So we invited him out to one of our first RSL matches. And the clock hit 90 minutes, and he's like, what's going on? What's the deal? And we're like, oh, they had some extra time on at the end for stoppages or what have you. He's like, what? Yeah. He's like, call Vegas. Like, the fix is in. What do you mean? Just add more time to the game. Like, in other sports, when it's over, it's over. It's a weird deal.
1: Well, and to me, why not, like, start a clock when you're when someone's on the ground and the clock is running? Start a clock and see how much time you actually need to add so that you know by the end of the match. Or stop the clock during those instances and then just run it to 90.
0: There are a lot of like odd soccer intricacies, but I will tell you what. Do not have the gall to suggest any diehard soccer fans that they do need to change the game.
1: I know.
0: They get in their feelings.
1: I know.
0: Want to let you know that Post Malone is taking over the Rice-Eccles Stadium. That's weird. Post Malone is taking over Rice-Eccles Stadium on July 28th with Jelly Roll for their big-ass stadium tour 2. Wow.
1: Second one.
0: Tune in around noon for your chance to score a pair of tickets to the show. Also, coming up, We got Big 12 Media Days tomorrow and Wednesday. So keep that in mind. We're going to start at 8:30 local time, 9:30 Central, which will be in Dallas. And then on Thursday, this show will be at the Utah Men's State Am at Soldier Hollow. This is Thursday, July the 9th, starting at 2, live at Soldier Hollow Golf Course. So come on up and say hello. Spain has advanced, beating Portugal 1-0. The U.S. Men's National Team in action tonight. The president of soccer for RSL and the Utah Royals is Jason Kreiss, who joins us on the telephone now. How are you, Jay?
2: I'm great, Spence. How are you?
0: I got to know, who were you watching this game with? Because we obviously were delayed by somebody who's much more important than I am.
2: We had an executive offsite, so it was all the executives in the club were enjoying a little soccer and a little pizza.
0: I'm looking at my texts and my emails. I wasn't invited to this one. Am I understanding that correctly?
2: Last time I checked, you're not an employee of Real Salt Lake or Utah Soccer.
0: It's really pragmatic and also somewhat rude, Jason.
2: Would you expect anything else from me?
0: Nope, not at all. All right, so I suppose two things can be true here, where the Flo Balogun red being rescinded feels just because I don't think it was a great call. And then also, I do feel like some of the anger and heat that this decision has taken is somewhat justified. Tell me where you stand on it.
2: I think you got it exactly right. Obviously, highly debatable whether or not it should have been an ejection. I think the method in which the referee made the decision was very much in question and has been brought about. You know, you're not supposed to watch slow motion or look at still pictures. They did both in making his decision. So the process of the decision was wrong. So ultimately, I think that Steve has made the right call here to change it, but also highly questionable, right? That the decision comes the way it did and at the time that it came, it's also questionable.
0: Does it set a dangerous precedent? I mean, I don't want to be overly dramatic because, look, I want our team to win and Flo's awesome. So I'm glad he's playing. But like if Mbappe gets a questionable red next match or Messi or whoever, you know, like I just feel the way this went down could, you know, force FIFA to face some pretty sticky situations if it manifests itself again.
2: Yeah, I mean, you're exactly right. But also, you know, it's strange that it's not out there too much, but they made this decision at the beginning of the tournament with Cristiano Ronaldo, who picked up an ejection for violent conduct in his last friendly game leading into the World Cup. And so really, by the letter of the law, he should have been out for the first three games of the World Cup. But FIFA made the same decision, which was to essentially, basically put him on a year-long probation, like a year-long serving of his suspension in another way. So this wasn't the first time that FIFA has made this type of decision.
0: It is the first time that it happened in the tournament, though, correct? Since 1970, I read, when this format was put into place with the yellow and the red and the suspension. So it was Mark Ogden from ESPN.com who wrote that this is the first time it's ever happened in the World Cup tournament. Is that correct?
2: Well, no, I don't think it is, because you know what I read today said that Ronaldo literally should have been suspended for the first three games of the World Cup, and instead was given a temporary, or they pushed the suspension out for a year. So, no, I don't think this is the first time in the World Cup, but I think, in fact, it's the second time in this World Cup that FIFA's made this type of decision.
0: Let's go back to the actual incident when it went down. You know, I've read things like you're not supposed to use slow motion, that somewhere along the lines, the VAR process was not handled correctly. And then there's the actual play itself. I mean, look, when you watch the replay in slow motion, he came down hard on the leg and the ankle was bent and it looked like he could have been injured. Bruce Arena himself came out and said that's a red card. I mean, there are people out there that believe that was a red card. I was told over the weekend that intent doesn't matter when it comes to whether it's a red or whether it's not. But you're the expert here. Take us through the process, the play itself, how it unfolded, in your opinion, on the entire thing.
2: Yeah, I mean, what you're talking about really is soccer, right? I mean, I can be an expert and have been around soccer a long time, and I can have an opinion about whether it was a red card. if Bruce Arena has been around it longer than I have, and he can have a completely different opinion, and both of us, either one of us are right or wrong. That's some of the frustration or some of the difficulty for fans when they watch soccer, is that there's a lot of things that just aren't black or white. There's a lot of gray. And so they do allow for humans to make decisions in our sport. But what you alluded to about the process, I think that's what's important to talk about, because the referees are not supposed to look at things in slow motion or look at still pictures, because that will have a way of influencing their decision. You know, they need to be at least be looking at that video in real time, because when you slow it down, for sure, it looks pretty bad. And I would agree that, you know, it was very dangerous. This player could have broken his leg. Now, that's an interesting conversation, too. What if the player had broken his leg during the game and it was visible? And, you know, then I don't think anybody would be making an argument. Everybody would say, yeah, that's a red card. So it's all interesting, and I guess that's what kind of makes it fun, so we can all talk about it and have opinions.
0: All right, so here's the accurate information, just to be clear, as far as what you alluded to. So Ronaldo sent off for hitting an opponent with an elbow in a World Cup qualifier against the Republic of Ireland last November. It was an offense that triggered an automatic 3-match suspension, but by citing Article 27, which is what they cited for Flo, a catch-all clause that allows FIFA to fully or partially suspend an implementation of a disciplinary measure, FIFA reduced Ronaldo's ban to one game, and it was a meaningless qualifier against Armenia. And the remaining two games were suspended for 12 months, just like they did with Flo, that enabled him to play at the start of the World Cup. What hasn't happened before, since the introduction of yellow and red cards at the 1970 edition, no player has ever received a red card in the tournament and then gone on to play in the next match of the FIFA World Cup. So there's the information. You are correct that it did happen with Ronaldo this last go-around. But let's move off of it now and talk about what you're expecting to see tonight. Let's start with the Belgium side. I mean, I feel like kind of their golden generation has aged a little bit, although Kevin De Bruyne is still very good, and they bring Lukaku in off the bench, and that dude's built like a linebacker. But what is the U.S. men's national team up against in a Belgium side? And as a guy who played and coached, how do you think Belgium uses this to their advantage as far as the storyline surrounding Flo?
2: Yeah, lots to unpack there. First off, Belgium is a highly high-quality team, high-quality European team that in the past, let's just say modern soccer history, the U.S. has actually never beaten Belgium. So let's start with that. We can then move on to just a few months back, Belgium kicked our butts in a friendly game a few months back. And so from that perspective, you'd say we were really up against it. From a different perspective, from watching the World Cup just the past month, you could take the perspective that actually the U.S. is playing better than Belgium, because, frankly, Belgium hasn't been very impressive. But, you know, the final piece, I think, for consideration for me is that Belgium in this last game were down 2 goals, like in the 85th minute, and went on to score 3 goals, 2 of them in regulation time and a decisive one in overtime. And so they have got what I would say is going to be a lot of momentum on their side. We, of course, are playing in Seattle. It should be a full house with passionate fans. And so, you know, this is really going to be an interesting game. And I wouldn't even begin to try to give you a prediction on it.
0: So for a long time, and look, I feel like Clint Dempsey technically was a striker for us, was he not?
2: Yeah, okay. Second striker.
0: Yeah, I just feel like for a long time we've been looking for a nine, you know, like a true striker. And a few years ago, it may have been you that talked about Flo and how, you know, young player, if he chooses to play for us, could be the answer to that position. So take us into the mindset, and that's the position you played. You were a true nine. You know, when it comes to the mentality of Flo Balogun, what do you think the last 72 hours have been like for him, and what are you expecting from him tonight?
2: I can't even imagine. I can't imagine as a player, because I'm certain that after he got through the emotion of being ejected, how that could have potentially hurt his team, and then we go on to secure the win, to then basically probably relaxing a little bit and say, okay, I've got a week off here. I can get myself prepared for the next game and eventually rest. to then being thrown back into the fire a couple days ago or yesterday. Was the decision yesterday, right?
0: Yep.
2: That's a big challenge. Big challenge for him. It's a big challenge for our team. And I suppose it's somewhat of a challenge for the opponent as they try to scout and be prepared for us for this game tonight. So, incredible stuff. I've been really impressed with him, mostly in this World Cup. The one game that I went to see play live was Australia, and I thought both he and Pepe really struggled in that game as strikers. But in all the other games, he's most highly effective and clearly highly motivated to score goals. That's what we need.
0: Do you think there's any chance Pochettino doesn't start Balogun, brings him in off the bench?
2: No chance.
0: Yeah.
2: And I would say that especially would be number one, because he's been scoring goals. He scored a goal in this last game. But number two, I don't think the other player that has gotten opportunities there doesn't look quite right to me. Doesn't look confident in our in a good moment. So I don't think it's a decision at all. I think it picks itself, really.
0: Your buddy Greg Berhalter has been doing some interviews and commentary, which I find really interesting because he coached this group and his kid is on the team. He gave a really good breakdown of what he believes they need to do with Christian, who most people believe, Jay, and maybe you agree, our best player and potentially the best player we've ever developed in our country. And when he gets the ball, I mean, his movement is so dynamic. He looks to have most defenders in his back pocket more often than not. Tell me what you've seen from Pochettino as far as how he's used Pulisic and whether or not you think we need to see a little bit more tonight.
2: Yeah, I mean, obviously with the injury situation, it's been difficult. You know, I think I didn't actually even get to see the first game, but I heard he and the entire team were unbelievable for the first 45 minutes. So I'm not sure that he's been quite himself since then. But I would say that he is an unbelievable player. He is the type of player that you need to be saying things to your team, like, let's get the ball to this player as often as possible. You need to get him in a position where he can get turned and run at defenders. And as Pochettino's been using him, similar to the way we play, when they have the ball, they're essentially playing with two tens. He's operating in the left half space. And I'm not 100% that that's the best thing for Christian. I think Christian would prefer to receive it in the wide spaces and then turn and run at guys. But, you know, either way, you've got to figure out a combination there with the player that's moving in and around him, which is Anthony Robinson. You know, for those two players to kind of alternate being inside and being wide, that's what I would be looking to do.
0: So when it comes to expectations for this tournament, of course, being played here on our home soil, I feel like some people, like Pablo came on the show, he's like, we can win it. I think we can win the whole thing. And I'm looking at the path, I'm like, all right, Belgium, Spain, Argentina, France, what are you talking about, right? But he knows more than I, as do you. If they're able to advance tonight, does it feel like, okay, we did our job, we won the group, we won a couple of knockout games, we got to the quarters, or should all of us as fans of this team be hoping, well, not hoping, but expecting more than a quarterfinal appearance? What's realistic?
2: I think it's realistic to win this game. I think that we absolutely have every opportunity to do so. I also think that there is the possibility that we could win this World Cup. And the reason why I say that is because you've seen every single big team this World Cup has had letdowns. The only team that I thought looked completely unstoppable and unplayable almost was France until yesterday, because then yesterday they looked playable and beatable. So, you know, I think on any given day, our team, if they put the right energy forth, I think that we could beat anybody. So, but it starts with them. You know, the other thing that you kind of mentioned, and I think it's an interesting topic, is if we don't win this game, will that be good enough? And I think that we want improvement. We want to see a team. We want to start to compete for these tournaments. We want to get past the round of 16. We haven't done it since 2002. So for me, that's a really clear objective, that if we don't win the game tonight, we all have failed on that objective. But that we still shouldn't take away everything that these players, this team has given us this World Cup, because that has also been special.
0: What sort of home field advantage will Seattle be tonight? I mean, the only Seattle soccer experience I have is this little old soccer club once upon a time in 2009, lifting a MLS trophy on a very chilly night up in the Pacific Northwest. But I feel like this city, I mean, these dirty hipsters have to love soccer. Feels like it's just on brand for Seattle. So what kind of home field advantage is this?
2: First of all, I need to take a timeout.
0: All right.
2: Did we allow you to lift the trophy?
0: No. I said I was there watching.
2: Okay, and you know what?
0: God. I should have been allowed to lift the trophy, and you know that. And I will leave the story why off air, Jason.
2: Yeah. Maybe you touched it. Maybe we allowed you to touch it.
0: I don't think you even allowed me to do that. I think that was the one rule you had that night. He can't touch this trophy.
2: That's not true at all. Anyway, Seattle. Look, I went to the game a couple weeks ago, U.S. versus Australia, for a noon kickoff. And the crowd was unbelievable. I mean, just the atmosphere of the game was electric. The fans are just so supportive of the team, and it's such unison. And the only thing that aggravated me was that I had to stand up the entire game. And for a guy that's 5'6", to try to see over the guy in front of me was a real chore. But awesome environment.
0: You're taller than 5'6". If you're 5'6", Trey's 4'11". You're taller than 5'6".
2: I know. I beat myself up a little bit. Yeah. I got another 2 inches on top of that.
0: There you go. All right. So you did go to the game. I I'm checking my phone. Did you just decide not to invite me to go to that game either?
2: I was invited at the last minute by Steve Starks. And so there was no opportunity to have any other guests besides my wife.
0: Okay. Well, that was the right choice. So you reference, and obviously you guys have been busy. I want to talk a little RSL in a moment. France does appear to be the team that everybody's pointing to. Is there anybody that you would put kind of in their stratosphere right now, or do they feel like the favorite rather clearly?
2: Well, I think you'd have to put Argentina, although again, Argentina was rolling on all cylinders or firing on all cylinders until they had Cape Verde in front of them. So, you know, like I said, anything can happen. But yeah, Argentina and France, I think, are the two clear favorites in my mind. In my bracket, I picked them to be in the final. But I'll tell you, there's another team out there that I really think could cause some damage, and that's Colombia. I think they have been awesome in this World Cup. And it's almost like they're playing at home. In the games they've played, like 90% of the stadiums wearing yellow. So I think they're a real contender as well.
0: Yeah, they're fun to watch too. That's an entertaining soccer club. Last World Cup question. Then let's talk about some of the moves you guys have made. I am, as you know, a soccer convert. I never watched it. Was more or less anti-soccer prior to 2004, and then World Cup in 2006, and everyone's like, "All right, you got to watch this tournament. You'll start to get it in a way that maybe you haven't prior to." And I always tell the story anecdotally. I don't remember the first match I watched, but what I remember is their national anthem playing in the background and these players screaming it at the top of their lungs, and tears streaming down their faces. And I'm like, dude, what is this? And now I like, it is so cool. And I always forget when it goes away. I'm like, all right, then it comes back around and you're just reminded. And I don't think I have an accurate frame of reference, or most American sports fans have an accurate frame of reference as to what this means for some of these people in other countries. Just as you, as a soccer guy, watch the World Cup, what are your thoughts on just this unbelievable event?
2: I'm blown away. I'm literally blown away. I would tell you, though, 4 years ago, I was blown away at how much fanfare it was receiving. And just for the U.S. games, or I try to go to an England game, in Fort Lauderdale, and I literally couldn't even get into a restaurant or bar. They were just all packed well before the games kicked off. So I think I just think the momentum's heading in a really good direction. This World Cup, for me, has been better than any of them before for two specific reasons. Reason number one is that because we've increased the pool, the total number of countries that are in the World Cup, what it has allowed for is more opportunities, I think, for the small teams to make a huge statement. You know, with Germany and Holland going out of this World Cup so early, it's just allowed for a leveling, I think, to some degree. And then the second point would be that with an expanded field, there's been more days in between the games. And that's great because then the players can get the proper amount of rest and recovery to the matches. I feel like in prior World Cups, literally you get to about this stage right now, and the teams just look so tired. It was almost just like a war of attrition. And in this World Cup, I haven't seen any evidence of that. All the games have been high energy, back and forth, chances created. I just think it's been spectacular. And I'm so happy that this World Cup is happening here because now so many more people in our country are getting to get a real taste of what this sport means to so many other people in the rest of the world.
0: Yeah, well said. It's been awesome. And I love when you have like four matches in one day. Anyway. All right. I'm going to give it a try and then you'll probably make fun of me. Saba Lobajenice. Was I close?
2: Lobajenice.
0: Okay. So you guys made a move and you acquire a new attacking piece. Tell us about this new player.
2: Yeah. So Saba's a player that's been quite a good player for Atlanta. Now, in the last, let's call it, season and a half, not so much, because the opportunities there haven't been as plentiful for him as they were a couple of years ago. A couple of years ago, he had a really breakout season. That was the year that they actually shocked Inter Miami in the playoffs, went on a nice little run, and he was a big, big part of that. So it's a great pickup for us. It really threads the needle of giving us another attacking midfield player. We feel like we need more players of a high enough level that can raise the level of competition for those spots, that can raise the level of training for those spots because of that competition. And we're going to need to rotate players. I mean, we must have about 47 games between when we come back July 22nd and the end of August. So we need more players to be able to come in and help us move this thing forward. We believe that Saba's a great fit for that.
0: In exchange, you get a third round pick in 2028. You send $625,000 in GAM, and Atlanta can get another $100,000 in GAM if you re-sign him. My question is, what's the current GAM situation, and how does that relate to the TAM?
2: So we are still, what's the right word to use here? We still got quite a bit of GAM, general allocation money.
0: Okay.
2: We did, obviously quite a few moves in the offseason, which we picked up general allocation money. We still have a nice pot of it. That was an interesting situation because essentially, Atlanta had already used GAM on the player to buy his salary down. And so essentially we ended up giving them more GAM to compensate for that. So it's all very convoluted and complicated, but I would say that we got a good deal. We're happy with the deal we got, and we've still got the availability to continue to improve this team in a couple of spots this summer.
0: And the TAM is still available. We still have some TAM.
2: Expense, come on. Let's not do that. Okay, fine.
0: Last,
2: we have lots of money available to spend on players.
0: Just don't know why we use these dumb terms. But anyway, all right, you also acquired an international roster slot from Austin FC. So talk us through the mindset of this, and was this the international roster slot that was lost in the Adolfo Gregorio trade?
2: We have more international players in our team than we can have on our roster. And we recognize that towards the end of preseason. We kind of want you to get more of a real firm handle on what your roster is going to look like. You've got to have enough international spots as you do have players so that you can play everybody. And we knew that coming into this summer, we were hopeful that we were going to have guys get green cards. And of course, we have not yet been able to do that. So we had to go back out essentially and re-up on the roster spot that I believe we had traded from somebody else. So we needed it once for the second half of the season. So,
0: all right,
2: it's really not tied to a particular player, Niles Smith.
0: Got it. You also moved Nelson Palacio, right? I'm just reading this, to Toronto FC in exchange for some cash. I will not make any more money jokes. Just walk us through this deal.
2: Yeah, obviously Nelson, we believe, is a high-quality player. The club paid a pretty significant transfer fee for him a couple of years ago. We sent him out on loan this last season, which was basically the fall and spring, to a club in Switzerland, and he had done a really nice job, played very well, was contributing a lot for that team, and we think has developed well. But ultimately, we don't really have, first and foremost, an international spot for him. But second, just enough space in our roster. So we've traded him to Toronto. That's for $1.1 million. And you'll be interested to know this. It is not in GAM or TAM. It is in cash, which is the first time that Real Salt Lake has made a trade on a player outgoing and received back cash in exchange for that.
0: All right, last thing, and I'll set you loose. I mean, you do have that DP slot right in your back pocket. Should you elect to use it, are we anticipating more moves prior to the summer window closing?
2: We are certainly looking at more moves and weighing up all of the opportunities. But, you know, we certainly aren't going to make any promises. We never do that. I would say it this way. We're looking at this window with an eye to improving our team. And so, yes, we have done a fantastic job over the first half of the season and have put ourselves in a really nice place. But we want to continue to forward. We want to continue to strengthen the team. And we want to really go after something this year. We believe that there's an opportunity there. And we're going to try to make decisions that support that opportunity.
0: All right, Jay, thanks for the time, man. Enjoy the remaining few days of the break, because as you referenced, when it gets back, it is on. So be good. Safe travels. Thank you.
2: Thank you. Bye-bye.
0: Jason Christ, president of soccer for RSL and the Utah Royals. Of course, U.S. men's national team in action tonight. 6 o'clock Mountain Time. Flo Balogun will play, and I would imagine he will start, as we've talked about throughout the show. All right, we'll catch a break. Coming up next, the debut of Darren Peterson at Summer League took place over the weekend. Tonight, it's Darren Peterson against Cameron Boozer. Tim McMahon is in town. He'll join us coming up next on ESPN 700.
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5: 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Good match at the World Cup round of 16 in Arlington, Texas. Second half stoppage time, Spain a 1-0 lead on Portugal. Two top five sides in the world playing tight the whole way. The lone goal, the 91st minute, Mikel Moreno for Spain. Chance after chance, Spain finally breaks through. Portugal goalkeeper Diogo Costa has five saves in the match. Winner of this match gets the winner of tonight's match in the quarterfinals. Tonight at 8 p.m. Eastern, it's the USA versus Belgium. The U.S. seeking its first quarterfinal appearance since 2002, just its second all-time. Belgium is seeking its third quarterfinal appearance in the last four editions of the World Cup. I'm Phil Constantino, Westwood One Sports.
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7: Van McMahon, baddest dude in all the land. Texas blood as thick as mud, he's Van McMahon. Van McMahon, Van McMahon, he's Van McMahon.
8: Tremendous amount of irony is happening on this afternoon radio program as I am leaving the studio in 25 minutes to fly to Dallas, Texas for Big 12 Media Day. And Porter, I don't know if you know this, last time I was in Dallas, I had a celebrity sighting at the airport when I was coming home.
9: Right. I heard about that. You were excited.
8: It was our next guest, who is here in Salt Lake, Tim McMahon. Happy Monday, buddy. I will be in your hometown in just a number of hours.
10: Howdy, partner. I'm in your home arena right now. Over here at the Huntsman Center, ready for a little bit more summer league action tonight.
8: Well, it would be great to have you in studio, but you're very famous and you're a big deal, so I know your day job called, but let's get to it. Debut, Darren Peterson. I mean, 8 turnovers, we could talk about that, but other than that, man, I thought he looked really good. Tell me what you saw.
10: Yeah, listen, I wouldn't start with the 8 turnovers. I would start with the ability to create shot, the ability to get to his own spot, to rise up over the defense, to create space, you know, especially with that step back. There's a real combination of how smooth he is, how explosive he is, and how skilled he is. That's awfully impressive. And, you know, I had a scout that I was sitting next to the other night say it all just looks so easy for him. I mean, honestly, he was also impressed with some of the passes that he made, some of the reads that he made. I had another scout tell me he thinks Darren Peterson can be a top 10 player in the league within a couple of years. Now, to be clear, that is a scout's opinion. I think that's awfully aggressive. But, when you talk to people who it's their job to study these things and to evaluate talent, the consensus is this guy's ceiling is superstar.

0: are. This guy's ceiling is like potential scoring leader.
1: I think there's so much to get excited about, and I do think the Walker Kessler trade was an excellent value play for the Jazz, but it does kind of change maybe the expectations for the team overall this year a little bit. Your thoughts on that?
0: Yeah, I mean, look, I think maybe some expectations were getting a little bit too big anyways. Yep. Like this idea that the Jazz were going to morph into a 50-win team, I didn't agree with it, and I thought it was premature. It's still a bunch of guys who are learning how to win, mostly young guys who need to learn how to win. But there's no question. The idea was to have Walker Kessler as a starting center playing 30-plus minutes per night, you know, protecting the rim, putting pressure on the rim on the other end of the floor. And it's different. You know, Jusuf Nurkić is a solid center, but he's the guy you want as a backup. He's not a starting caliber center. Jackson Hayes is you want as a change of pace guy, not as a backup who needs to play, you know, 18 to 20 minutes per night. So it certainly lowers the ceiling for the Jazz next season. I just had, I think, disagreements with some of the more optimistic people about how high that ceiling was.
1: Yeah, no, I completely agree with that. And we alluded to this last week a little bit, and I'm starting to feel more and more confident that the Jazz feel like they have two potential star players on that roster, and they're both 19 years old. So even though Jazz fans may not want to hear it, this still, Tim, I think is a long-term play. I don't think they're looking to expedite the growth anytime soon.
0: Oh, there's no question about that. Now, look, they are looking to be competitive. They do expect to be competitive. I think being competitive is also a big part of the development of young potential stars. Like, you can only develop so much if you're on a team that's winning 17 games and getting blown out, or 22 games and getting blown out. You want to be playing in, you know, late game situations that are tight, you know, and in games that matter late in the season, you know, hoping to play, maybe even the playoffs. So that's critical for a young guy's, or in this case, you know, several young players' development. Deontay George is still early in his development. Obviously, took a huge leap last year, but he's still very early in his development. And so, look, there's no question that this is going to be a competitive team next year. You know, how late they're playing in the season, whether that's into the regular season when they're playing in the playoffs, we'll see. We'll see.
1: We had Smitty in studio last week, and I'm just curious if there's anything else to the Walker Kessler transaction as far as maybe them feeling like he was giving them indication that even if he signed here for another 4 or 5 years or whatever, he was going to leave eventually anyway. Did he really want the Lakers? Did he really want Los Angeles? Or is this, and look, he told me that I didn't have to keep this off air. I texted with Austin after the trade. He said it was a value play. We just didn't think we'd be able to get that type of value. We were going to bring him back, but then to have that on the table, something we just couldn't say no to. Was it that simple, Tim?
0: I mean, I think, yes, it was that simple from the Jazz's perspective. But look, did Walker Kessler want to go to Los Angeles to catch lobs from Luka Doncic? Of course he did. By the way, there's a whole lot of big men around the league who would love to be in that situation. It's a great situation for him. And the simple fact is, you can talk to me about California taxes and all that stuff. I understand, you know, the bottom line looks pretty close to even, but he got more money from the Lakers. And I'm going to tell you a little secret. Being a starting center for the Lakers typically comes with more marketing opportunities than being the starting center for the Utah Jazz.
1: You don't say.
0: Yeah.
1: All right. Fair enough. Let me go back to Darren. I wonder, and I think this is kind of a silly narrative. I don't care if he's a quiet kid. I don't give a rip. I don't know why everybody keeps talking about this. But as he handled his introductory presser, Tim, last week like a pro. I mean, he handled it so well. If you've had opportunities to interact with him, interview him, just talk to him off the floor, what stands out most to you?
0: So I really haven't. I was in a group the other day. I'm going to have a chance to sit down with him before I head home. But I really haven't had a lot of time with him. But look, you know, he is quiet. I think when he said he was antisocial, I think maybe people took that the wrong way. If I'm a Jazz fan, I think the most important thing is he's excited to be here. You know, he's excited to be part of this franchise. He's excited to, you know, be here to get to work. Is he the most outgoing guy in the world? No, maybe not. But also, I think it's pretty noteworthy that Keontae George, who is going to sit on the bench as an assistant coach for the first game in Vegas, but like he's been at every practice. He's really made it a priority to develop a relationship with Darren Peterson and to, you know, help coach him up and to be very involved. And so, you know, if that's the long-term backcourt of the future and that's certainly the plan, then, you know, if Keontae's the outgoing one and Peterson's the quiet one, okay. You know, everybody doesn't need to be rah-rah. Now, you know, as the face of the franchise, you know, there might be some growing into some of the media responsibilities that Peterson will need to do or, you know, kind of get more comfortable with over the years. But you hired him to play shooting guard, not to be on the dance squad.
1: They do need a new Jazz Bear if the whole basketball thing doesn't work out. Hey, I wonder, so now Keontae, we're going to dance the dance with Keontae that we just did with Walker. Is there any possibility that maybe they do extend Keontae now that the Walker money isn't on their books? Or do you think we're going to long game this all season long like we did last year with Walker Kessler?
0: I mean, I certainly think there's a possibility that Keontae gets extended, but it would have to be a quote-unquote team-friendly extension. And, you know, if I'm Keontae, I would rather get on myself and play it out and get something that's going to be a much bigger chunk of change, next summer as a restricted free agent. Because you know, basically, if you're sitting in Austin Ainge's chair, you're saying, Keontae, we really believe that what we saw from you last year is what we're going to get moving forward, and that's a springboard season. But we can't put, you know, I don't know what the number would be. We can't put $100-some-odd million bet on that. We need to see more of that. We need to see you continue that growth. We need to see you keep that production up, do it in a competitive situation before we make that kind of financial commitment. And if you're Keontae, I think you're saying, well, I'm going to give that. Put up that kind of production. I'm going to keep growing. I'm going to keep expanding and improving. And so, yeah, I'd rather wait and get all that money than take a fraction of it now that the Jazz would be comfortable betting on.
1: I really liked Josh Okogie in college. I thought he'd be a better pro. It doesn't mean he's been an awful pro. And I think it's a decent value play for the Jazz, a couple of years and about $12 million. So give me your thoughts on the Josh Okogie signing and what should Jazz fans know about the new player?
0: I mean, the main thing is he's a guy that you can throw at the really good guards and wing scorers in the league. You know, if you're dealing with Anthony Edwards one night, you know, he can take a significant amount of minutes as the primary defender on him or on Shai Gilgeous-Alexander. You go on down the list of guys you got to deal with in the Western Conference. You know, he shot in it 38.5% from three last year. That has been, you know, that's an outlier. You know, if that continues, then he's a really useful role player. If not, again, he's at least a defensive-minded, physical wing defender.
1: So with Okogie and Jackson Hayes, I believe that uses up the majority of their mechanisms to add talent. Does it feel like this is the team that the Jazz are done now?
0: I'm always hesitant to say that with any certainty because we'll turn around and there's going to be a transaction 10 minutes later. But I think the majority of the Jazz's work has been done this offseason, yes.
1: All right. I know you got to get going. So let me kick the tires on, the Summer League. Of course, we already talked about Darren Peterson, but Ace Bailey in the mix, Cody Williams in the mix, the other two young players that are on this team. What did you see game one, and what are you hoping to see from them as we kind of move throughout the summer league process?
0: Well, Ace Tweek is back, and I'm not sure if he's going to be on the floor tonight. But again, they just want to see him continue growing, maturing, improving. They are still very, very optimistic about his potential to develop into a star and a two-way star. I think he's probably a better defensive player right now than he is an offensive player, and he certainly has the potential to grow into a big-time scorer. And then Cody Williams, look, man, if you're a third-year lottery pick, you should be really standing out in summer league action. But he did, and he's still a young kid. All the stuff, all the reasons that they drafted him, the length, the athleticism, some of those, they're still there. The biggest thing that you see with him is really taken on the challenge of developing his physique. He is a significantly stronger

0: common guess is that he will go back to Cleveland, but that is a guess. I have not talked to a single person who knows. You know, you've got several teams that think they've got a chance. Obviously, the Warriors, the Heat, the Wolves, the Sixers, the Nuggets. You know, they all think they've got a chance. But I would put my money down on Cleveland as well.
1: Tim, you're the man. Enjoy my city, and I'll try to enjoy yours, and hopefully we're not two ships passing in the night next time, okay?
0: Appreciate you, brother.
1: All right, Tim McMahon from ESPN, covers the NBA, covers the Utah Jazz. You can hear him on the Hoop Collective podcast with Brian Windhorst and Timmy Goodtime Bontemps. But did you hear the rumor about Bontemps joining the Hawks front office?
2: No.
1: Well, that's probably why he hasn't been responding to you.
2: I don't know. I've been on the television, so.
1: I think the Hawks are going to hire Bontemps.
2: That'd be cool.
1: It would be.
2: We've seen a lot of media folk, more on the football side, folks that maybe join the show or were with some analytics co's and whatnot, joining front offices. Wouldn't be entirely surprised by some of that.
1: You know what? I'm going to put it out there. I'll take the GM job.
2: Of course.
1: At the Jazz, if there's any mutual interest, I'm just expressing that I would interview. I'd be willing to sit down, talk options.
2: You've been in those rooms.
1: Oh yeah, dude, I could run it. I could run an NBA team. Would you want to come work for me?
2: Yeah, sure.
1: Sell concessions.
2: No.
1: Not run some popcorn.
2: No, sorry. Okay.
1: All right, Josh Okogie. Let me ask you, because I agree with Tim. Like, draft Aaron Peterson, you get number two, awesome. Jaren Jackson Jr. trade, good deal. Some of the takes flying around here were a little wild. Like, this wasn't going to be a 55-win team,
2: right?
1: Top three team in the West. And that's with Walker. Now that you have Nurkic and Hayes, I like Josh Okogie as a rotational piece. Darren looks awesome. What's a win for Jazz fans this year?
2: Yeah, well, I thought just to set it up, I thought that before the Kessler trade, this was a team that should make a play-in. Just from their roster, I thought that they should be playing for at least a chance at a postseason berth. That meant 40 wins, maybe 45 wins if you're moving up there. I think that now you move back just probably, when we're talking wins and losses, a single player, it's hard to put too much into that. I still think you're a team that should win 35 to 43, 44 games this season and maybe be in that outside outside shot at a play-in. But yeah, that's not really what this season's going to be about. It's going to be about seeing what Ace Bailey can develop into further. It's going to be seeing what Darren Peterson really is as an NBA player. And as we've talked about a little bit in this show, it also kind of recalibrates the timeline and what you're actually looking for in 2026 and 2027, because I think you space it out a little bit. Now, would the Jazz love to have like a competitive run while Lowry's here, while Jaren Jackson Jr.'s here, while these veterans are on the roster? Absolutely. And I think that they're shooting for, at least trying to do that. And at the same time, keeping that timeline of Ace Bailey and Darren Peterson in the back of their minds. Because like you said, those are probably the only two players that are untouchable when it comes to this roster. But yeah, when it comes to this coming year, my expectations haven't moved much, even with the Kessler move, maybe a few games down to high 30s, low 40s.
1: Yeah, and I thought it was interesting to hear Tim kind of not just echo the sentiment, but double down on my belief that this front office really believes they have two stars on the roster, and they're both 19 years old. So the Walker deal is, in my opinion, an indication of this long game play continuing to be the deal. Now, it doesn't mean this season won't be better. It doesn't mean the season won't be fun. I think it will. I'm very much looking forward to it. It has been, if we're honest, it's been a grind to even go to those games. Now, I come at that through the prism of covering the team,

0: and having been a part of what it's like to, you know, see teams that you're a part of win at a high level, how much fun that is. It's still fun to go to a game, obviously, because for the most part, that building, I know they've announced these consecutive sellouts. There were plenty of nights last year where I'm there and that upper bowl is not full, which is fine. I mean, as a fan, the only way to express your displeasure with the unserious nature of not trying to win basketball games is with your pocketbook. Not going, not attending, not watching. And I do think some fans have done that. You can only kind of approach this stuff through your own echo chamber and ecosystem. A lot of my friends who were season ticket holders or Jazz fans, they haven't been going. Just don't go to games anymore because you kind of know the deal. This season will be different. There will be a different level of electricity in that building. I do think Darren Peterson has superstar potential written all over him. He's got everything that you want. And no, I'm not analyzing one summer league game. I've been watching this young man play basketball since he was like 15 years old. Once upon a time, it was Darren Peterson and then a huge gap between everybody else, including A.J. DeBonta. And A.J. deserves a lot of credit for what he did to essentially lay it down that he was the odds-on favorite to be the number one pick, which he was. So the Jazz will take on the Grizzlies tonight, featuring Cameron Boozer. As I said earlier, randomly ran into the Boozer family at dinner on Saturday night, sitting there with my buddy. I was like, wait, that's Carlos Boozer. Cameron got out of the car. He's 2 inches taller than his dad. He's a big kid, and he looks really good, too. So I think this draft has bred a lot of excitement for a lot of organizations, and the Jazz are one of them.
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11: 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We're back for the Sean O'Connell Show on Thursday. We got Gordy Chiesa. 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
13: Seattle, moments away from the United States and Belgium in the round of 16. U.S. forward Flo Balogun's one-match red card ban suspended by FIFA yesterday. FIFA denying Belgium's appeal today. Balogun in the starting 11 for the U.S. tonight. United States making their seventh appearance in the round of 16. Winner will take on Spain. The Spaniards beat Portugal this afternoon 1-0. Mikel Merino's 91st minute goal, the difference in that one. Cristiano Ronaldo's final World Cup over after the loss. Spain to the quarterfinal for the first time since they won the World Cup in 2010. In the NBA, Celtics president Brad Stevens meeting with the media for the first time after the trade sending Jaylen Brown to Philadelphia. ESPN Radio's Freddie Coleman on Celtics fans potentially losing some confidence in the front office.
14: I know if I'm a Celtics fan, I'm thinking, okay, we know what your track record says, but still this deal doesn't make any sense. Mm-hmm. Why decide to move on from Jaylen Brown, who A, didn't have to be traded, B, wasn't seeking a trade, and C, you trade him that close where you got to see this guy 4 and 5 times a year. If you're a Celtics fan, based on his track record, how much leeway are you giving Brad Stevens?
13: Coleman on Freddie and Harry. Meanwhile, three-time MVP Nikola Jokic planning to wait to sign an extension with the Nuggets until next offseason confirmed his desire to stay in Denver.
15: 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The ESPN Radio Rank'em Series continues, and I'll tell you my top off-season additions. It's on Sportsmanlike, 6 a.m. Eastern, right here on ESPN Radio, ESPN2, and ESPNU.